He got a job with the Mercury Records as their A&R, artist and repertoire man, in charge of their pop music section. Totally disliked by his recording artists because of the generally bland and what they thought to be highly unsuitable material. And Mitch Miller had that uncanny knack of being able to match both singer and song and create that hit single. Now, whilst at Mercury Records, he found and he forced Frankie Lane to record the hit records of Mule Train and The Cry of the Wild Goose. And when Mitch Miller left Mercury to join up with Columbia Records, although detesting the song's material, well, Frankie Lane swiftly followed Mitch Miller across to Columbia. Once at Columbia, Mitch Miller found those inane songs and, of course, fashioned the hits and consequently the future lifestyles of artists like Rosemary Clooney, Johnny Ray and Doris Day, Four Lads, Johnny Mathis, etc. Well, now, the second identity was a young singer who had enjoyed enormous popularity with Columbia Records. And at the time of Mitch Miller joining up with Columbia, found his popularity on the extreme downside. Now, that singer, of course, was Frank Sinatra. When Mitch Miller came around with the inane, bland song material that he wanted Frank Sinatra to record, well, that's when the sparks flew. At first, he was cooperating with Mitch Miller. Sinatra recorded possibly the worst record of his entire career, putting him together with current no-talent sex symbol of the day, a lady who traded under the single name of Dagmar. The song, of course, was Mama Will Bark. That's right. Mama Will Bark was released onto an unsuspecting public. Sounded like this.

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0: Give me your paw.
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0: So you the Airedale that's been keeping me thought out late every night, huh? Well, take that, and take that, and take that. Hot dog, woof.
1: Extremely embarrassing. Truly awful song, Frank Sinatra and Dagmar, and Mama Will Bark. Well, together with sagging record sales, plus, of course, this pathetic song material, the end was not too far away. The final crunch between him and Mitch Miller came when Frank Sinatra arrived at the Columbia Studios here in New York to record two songs. Now, those two songs to record were The Roving Kind and My Heart Cries for You. Now, one look of disgust from Frank Sinatra saw him walking out the door and out of his Columbia contract. Now, those two songs, by the way, The Roving Kind and My Heart Cries for You, were to be recorded that very day. An orchestra, full chorus, were already in the studio, booked and waiting. Mitch Miller, in extreme haste, grabbed at that last minute an unknown demo singer who was in the studios at the time. His name was Al Cernik. Recordings of the two songs were cut with Al Cernik, who, with Mitch Miller's guidance, quickly changed his name to that of Guy Mitchell. And as one fading star exited, well, a brand new one entered. Of course, Frank Sinatra joined up with Capitol Records, and with the help of movie roles and some sterling Nelson Riddle arrangements, plus the correct song material, became an even bigger star than he could ever have imagined. Sinatra so disliked Mitch Miller's choice of material that when he left Columbia, he wrote letters to judiciary and Senate committees accusing Miller of presenting him with inferior songs and accepting money from songwriters whose songs that he used. Well, admittedly, some of those songs Frank Sinatra had to sing were pretty bad, but some of them were not too bad at all, like this Mitch Miller choice.

American Beauty Rose with Frank Sinatra. So, of course, two identities, that's Mitch Miller and Frank Sinatra, whilst together were detrimental to each other's career, were hugely successful apart from each other. Frank Sinatra, of course, achieved dizzying heights at Capitol and later on his own record label Reprise. And Mitch Miller, who through producing The Bland and the tried and true songs, made his fortune with his Mitch Miller and His Gang sing-alongs. You remember those albums? Oh, you can't forget them. There were 18 in total. Spawned as well, of course, by a popular television series with his all-male chorus that ran for some 5 years. There you have it. It's a nostalgic remembrance of two giant stars in their own fields of music and entertainment, Frank Sinatra and Mitch Miller.

The vibes of Gary Burton, along with a whole bunch of his friends, Peter Erskine, Fred Hirsch, John Scofield there on guitar. And that's September Song. It's taken from Gary Burton's album. It's called Departure. And a very apt title because, in fact, now since this recording was done, a few months ago, Gary Burton has now formally retired from music, and particularly in the world of jazz. So it is indeed a departure, and the song, of course, very apt, September Song. From New York, this is Jazz Nice and Easy, serving Australia with laid-back sounds designed with only you in mind. Restful sounds to ease you in, or ease you out of that rather harried day. In Manhattan, I'm Tom Parker. Yes, it's time now for our special of the week, Sound Trilogy. Three tracks of that special guest, or a musical theme.

Returning now to the early days of the 20th century, the early 1900s, south of America, and the advent of voices heard, that of the itinerant black, the workers who toiled in the cotton fields, farmed southern plantations, forever living in poverty. Just getting away from that existence was a huge step forward in living a life. Voices heard, the blues, the hollers and shouts, and the advent of ragtime and jazz all came of age that early part of the 1900s. And for that itinerant black man with this musical gift, it was his ticket out of a life of destitution. Disenfranchised from the rest of society, that early black musician traveled the towns, relying on a nickel and dime life. And for many rural musicians, music became a full-time career, only due to tragic circumstances such as blindness or some other infirmities that did not allow them to work the fields of the farms. Thus, a musical career was not usually a choice, but a necessity. While white families could support their infirm members, blacks had barely enough to support themselves, so the black blind and infirm had to make it on their own. The street corners of the rural South now became the workplace for blind musicians and singers who lived off the loose change of a nation.

Blind Lemon Jefferson, The Penitentiary Blues. Came out of Texas, the blues singer and guitarist Blind Lemon Jefferson, sharecropper's son, Blind Lemon, worked the street corners and recorded over 100 sides for the early Paramount Recording Company. His early death at the age of 36 in 1929 cut short a career that was later a big influence on future guitarists, people like Leadbelly and Lightnin' Hopkins and B.B. King. His blues records have been covered by rockers like Carl Perkins and also the Beatles. The blind blues musician, Sonny Terry, from Greensboro, North Carolina, was taught to play harmonica by his farming father. From the street corners to working within a band where he established a long-standing musical relationship with Brownie McGee, Sonny Terry's energetic harmonic style is all blues. Blues that include vocal whoops and hollers, imitations of trains and fox hunts. Those blues with Sonny Terry.

Sonny Cherry and Whoopin' the Blues. As cities grew, potential audiences with lots of loose change were discovered by the street corner blind musicians. They were not seeking to be famous recording stars, although some had had recording careers at one point or another. These musicians were merely trying to scrape enough to buy food and drink. The blind 12-string guitarist and blues singer Blind Willie McTell worked the street corners of Atlanta, Georgia, was picked up by Victor Records, and between 1925 and 1956 recorded 149 sides. Like most of these itinerant musicians and singers, their remuneration was slight. Record companies ripped them off. Fining for these artists or just a life of booze and body abuse. After a career of alcohol, Blind Willie McTell ended his life on the streets and recorded his last 13 sides for a bottle of corn liquor, compliments of a record music store in Atlanta.

Blind Lemon Jefferson, Blind Willie Dunn, Lonnie Johnson, Blind Willie McTell. They came out of the rural South, the blind singers and the musicians carrying a treasure trove of music that the world was yet to hear. Yes, a treasure trove that would earn the record companies untold millions and millions of dollars, whilst their carriers were not only blind, but in fact were blind in their faith of the powerful record labels. They ended their musical lives as they had begun, on the corners for nickels and dimes. Ain't Got No Home. And that's our sound trilogy of the week.

Such a wonderful band belonging to John LaBarbera. The John LaBarbera Big Band. It's taken from his album called On the Wild Side. Of course, you know that tune, don't you? Composition of Miles Davis. So what? You know, everybody knows George Benson, right? You bet. For years, he was a jazz singer. Even those that didn't like jazz knew all about him. Within the jazz community, however, he continued to enjoy a reputation for being a hard-swinging guitar player who came up through the organist Jack McDuff's rhythm and blues group and who coincidentally sang a little bit as well. Well, his records have sold in the millions, as we all know, and his style of playing and singing has become part of the greater jazz lexicon. It's now common practice, of course, for example, for guitar players to sing along with their solos, a practice that was popularized very much by George Benson. Perhaps more than any other contemporary jazz player, Benson has experienced the tensions of tremendous commercial success along the way, fighting to keep his music intact. He's done everything. And let's enjoy a couple of his things that he's done now. This is George Benson.

promised land, and maybe there we can find a place to keep our love state of mind. I'm so tired of being without you, never know what love's all about. James Moody, you can come on in and you can blow.

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Good year. Great musician George Benson. Fine vocalist, the bargain, of course, being a wonderful guitar player. On the CTI series, the album was called Pacific Fire. A couple of goodies there. From the 70s, the old pop tune called Knock on Wood. And then the play on I'm in the Mood for Love, Moody's Mood. The one and only, yes, Mr. George Benson.

From New York, Jazz Nice and Easy is produced in studios in Manhattan, New York City, and heard nationally across Australia on the Community Radio Network. Well, that old clock on the wall says we're out of here. It's time to close out our little soiree. Let's do it again next week. Same time. Same place. Oh, I'll see you here. In New York, I'm Tom Parker.

0: Good morning and welcome to Live with Lindsay. For the next 4 hours, sit back and enjoy the music.
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Your applause is music to our ears. We'd like some more from you. But first of all, we've got to give you something in return.

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We got a boy here from Coogee. Close enough. But we got to go through Randwick to get back to Coogee. There's an occasion going on. Come with me.

Thank you, my friends. Mr. Bailey and I, we like this song. This is Christopher. Say hello to Christopher. Shall we do it tonight, Chris? This one? It's a good song, isn't it? It's called Along With You.

0: 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And we love it.
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5: Jimmy, you said to me earlier that you prefer working live to working in a recording studio.
6: Well, like at first, you know, it's very hard, like, warming up at first. Like, this is like a recording studio here, only we had a lot of fun here because it was really getting together with each other, you know.
5: Yeah.
6: And like, you know, it's a lot of fun working for our audience, so, you know.
5: Yeah.
6: 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Thank you for all that music going away.
5: Yeah. Well, let's hope they're all listening now while you play the number from your recent record.
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5: That's the one, baby.
6: By Whodunit.

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As I said before, thanks a lot for coming. Let's get into another song that we did about in the year of 1833. And I think it's pretty true still today, if you can dig it.

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One last attempt. 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
1: One thing I got to do while I'm in Bega is go to the record store.
2: Bega has a record store?
1: Yeah, Sugar Sounds. 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
2: I had no idea.
1: Yeah, it's just in Cup Street, upstairs at number 203. Go and say hello to Greg. He can find what you're looking for. And they're open Tuesdays to Saturday.
2: Okay, I will. Oh, wait, I'll come with you.
1: All right.
2: So what was the first vinyl record you ever bought anyway?
1: Monkey Grip, the EP by the Divinyl. Yeah, saw that doing last week. Thinking to find it back.
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Thank God. 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

Hey, bro, I come to Nigeria. 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
2: Hey everyone, and welcome to the Purple Duck. Hope you're having a great day. Ah, a bit chilly here in the Bega Valley at this time of year. At least we've had a bit of sun today, which is lovely. Anyway, hope you're all enjoying yourselves, keeping warm. You're with Fran. I'll be here till five-ish. And let's start the show today with some David Bowie. All the Mad Men and the Man Who Sold the World.

Oh, yeah, a bit of Eno there, taking Tiger Mountain and put a straw under baby. Before that, Elvis Costello, Oliver's Army, and I Don't Want to Go to Chelsea. Hope you're enjoying the music. You're with Fran on the Purple Duck, 93.7 Edge FM. Let's have the Pogues now. Dirty Old Town and the Irish Rover.

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0: Yeah, PJ Harvey, A Place Called Home, and Good Fortune before that. And started off with the Rolling Stones, Happy, and Shine a Light. 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
0: Yeah, and thank you to all of our wonderful sponsors. We couldn't do this without you. You're with Fran on the Purple Dark, 93.7 Edge FM. Let's have Nick Cave and the Bad Seeds. I will issue a language warning. Song of Joy and The Curse of Mill Haven.

I woke to find her weeping and for many days to follow. 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

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I am upon your step, and you are a family man. Outside the vultures wheel, the wolves howl, the serpents hiss.

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Oh, Mrs. Colgate was stabbed, but the job was not complete. Well, the last thing she said before the cops pronounced her dead was, "My killer is..."

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That it's dreadful and positioned

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And started off with one. You're with Fran on the Purple Dark, 93.7 Edge FM. Do hope you're enjoying the music. G'day, Barney. Hope you're going well. Thanks for ringing in. And let's have now some Chris Wilson, Skinny Cat, and Too Many Hearts. Enjoy.

yeah, I do love a bit of Chris Wilson. Now, grab your pens and papers. I'm just going to quickly read out the gig guide for you for this weekend. So tonight, Roddy Reason at Kitty's Bar in Maribula, 6 p.m. till 9. 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Drive Time, Club Catalina, Bateman's Bay, 7:30. Ava Can and Will and Annie at the Tilba Valley Winery and Ale House, 11 a.m. Jow Driscoll at Tathra Bowling Club, 7 p.m. And Ricky Bloomfield, Bateman's Bay Soldiers Club, 7:30. Just so you're aware, the Murrah Hall Fund Raver, which was 5 p.m. till late, is sold out. So just so you know, not to head into Murrah for that gig. For Sunday the 12th of July, Time Machine, Bermagui Beach Hotel, 1 p.m. Pepper and Davies, Chathra Hotel, 3:30. Lionel Robertson and Casey Green at the Tilba Valley Winery Ale House, 11 a.m. Joe Quinnell, Long Stocking Brewery, 1 p.m. Fred Leone and Radio for Gold. Ghosts, a soul music collaboration at Four Winds, 2 p.m. And Dave Boys, Cabago Hotel, 5 p.m. Yeah, so get out and about and enjoy all the fabulous stuff going on here in the wonderful Bega Valley. Getting down to the end of the show, I've got a couple of tracks here from The Doors, Moonlight Drive and The End. Enjoy.

Ah, yeah, I love that song. And, yeah, that brings us down. That is the end of the show. Thank you all for joining me today. I do hope you've all enjoyed the music, and I will see you next week, 3 to 5, Thursday. You've been with Fran on the Purple Duck, 93.7 Edge FM. And I'll leave you today with For You, Angus and Julia Stone. Have a great week, and look after yourselves. See ya.

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Hey, man, did you hear that second last song, Token? That was a rocker. Is that by Camp Cope? I don't know. Whatever that second last band was, played on our automatic DJ. It was a rocker. Hey, tonight's real serious, man. Or woman. I've got a concept in mind and I want you to follow along with me. Now, I know you know this next song, so I don't have to play the whole thing. I'll just give you the gist. So that song, right? You've heard this song, like, 1,000 times? Well, I'm not going to make you sit through 1,001, but I want you to listen to it just for maybe a minute or two. Right. Just check it out for maybe 2 minutes, maybe up until the chorus.

Yeah, so you get the point. It's a great song, Guns N' Roses, Sweet Child of Mine, 1987 from the Appetite for Destruction album, and that was a killer album. Guns N' Roses came out swinging that year with a top album. What a band. But I want to play this next song, and just tell me if you think it's a little bit similar. Check this one out instead. It has a little bit of a similarity. Let's hear the whole thing and let's let the court of public opinion decide. Australian Crawl, Unpublished Critics from 1981.

0: So what do you think? Geez, it's awfully similar. Right down to those guitar breaks between the verses. But here at the Shifting Sands, we hold accusations of plagiarism accountable to civil law, not criminal law. So on the balance of probabilities, did Axl Rose really hear a 1981 Australian Crawl song when he was in America growing up? And did he really rip it off? I don't know. I'd hate to be the judge in this case, but James Rain was in the news about 10 years ago making a fuss over it. Why didn't he make a fuss over it when, like, it came out not 10 years ago? I don't know. I'm just an idiot. Here's another one for you. It's quite fitting we've got a Beatles song in the background. I'm sure you know this song. Check this one out.
1: I was requested to go and take...
0: This is My Sweet Lord from George Harrison's All Things Shall Pass album, 1970. What an album. That's a great album. This is a great song. Let's listen to it for a bit.

What a beautiful song that is. That is My Sweet Lord from George Harrison off his All Things Shall Pass album. Great album. A good mate of mine who knows his music, that's his favourite album. Hands down. That's a good one. Anyway, that was not... What a beautiful song that is. That is My Sweet Lord from George Harrison off his All Things Shall Pass album. Great album.

0: Come on. That is so similar. If you were to replace Dulang Dulang with Hare Rama Hare Krishna, dude, that is the same song. Anyway, let's ask George himself, because I think there was a bit of a furor at the time. The young Georgie boy had to play his guitar in court. Perhaps it gently wept. Here's what Mr. Harrison has to say on this topic.
1: I was requested to go and take my guitar, which was really terrible. I had to stand up in court with my guitar. It's all these people grilling me and talk about how you write a song, which is really difficult because every song is slightly different anyway. But it did cause a bit of a problem because, especially like in America, the disc jockeys are all on top of it now, pulling every song apart. It's like spot the tune, you know, because so many songs are like so many other songs. We ended up with musicologists in court where we had about 25 songs, all with the same structure and the same notes. What happened, they blew up the what they call motif A, which was da-da-da. They had that blown up about 6 feet square in court, and they were kept talking about these three notes, and the musicologist came on and played like about 15 to 20 songs, all with the same notes. But the judge also was funny, talking to my attorney just last week. He said, well, actually, I like both of the songs. My attorney said, what are you talking about? You said it was the same song. And the judge said, what I really mean is I like the same song with the two sets of lyrics. So it's, you know, it's something that I had to treat it, you know, positively or negatively. So I decided to do it this way.
0: There were judges involved, there were attorneys involved, there were musicologists involved. Dudes with white jackets and clipboards taking apart the songs.

Now, I want to play you a song that people say is overplayed, but I don't think it is. But it's a long song, so once again, I'm just going to give you a snippet and then play a song in response.

I actually haven't heard that song in a very, very long time and would like to keep listening. But there's something else I want to play you. This next band are called Spirit, and they had a track in 1967 called Taurus that some people say was a very direct influence on this song. You know what I'm saying? Here's Taurus with his Spirit with Taurus. Here it goes. Ready?

By the power invested me, by the Republic of Shifting Sands, I find the defendants, Led Zeppelin, not guilty. No way. They pinched a cord, so what? Maybe it's because Led Zepp had a bit of a rep for pinching other dudes' music, like a lot of black blues from the 50s and 60s, but nah, Led Zeppelin, not guilty. And I got to admit, what's inspired the show tonight is a movie I saw on Netflix only a couple of weeks ago. It had Hugh Grant in it, and Hugh Grant had some Mormons come in and say, knock on his door. He brought them in. He wanted to talk about. So it was a Hugh Grant movie, and some Mormons knock on his door, and he takes them in, and I think he murders them. I don't know. I fell asleep. I didn't make it through. But he made a very interesting point that this next song sounds like the song after. Let's listen to Exhibit A.

and you get the point. So that was a monster hit back in the day. But Sinister Hugh Grant informed me that this track, Creep, sails very close to the wind of the Hollies, Air That I Breathe. Exhibit B. Let's see if he's right. This is the Hollies with The Air That I Breathe. Right here on 93.7. 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

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Tonight I'm just comparing songs that kind of sound like other songs. Like that last one, that was The Hollies with The Air That I Breathe, and prior to that I played a snippet of Creep by Radiohead. That's not that bad. The start's a little bit like it, but then they get into the chorus and they're kind of different songs. The court dismisses charges on Radiohead. But not these next dudes. These next dudes are famous robbers. They're called Metallica. Man, I loved them when I was a kid, and I still got a soft spot for them now. But man, they took riffs left, right, and centre. Where to begin when comparing the riffs that Metallica might have pinched? There's dozens. Exhibit A in the case against Lars and James. Enter Sandman from 1991. You know this one, yeah. It's a good song. Possibly the last great Metallica album, in my opinion. This is the build-up.

So we all know this song. It's an oldie but a goodie. Metallica with Enter Sandman. Let's go back a few years. This band is called Excel. This comes out in 1989, and this song is called Tapping Into the Emotional Void. Do you think it sounds a bit similar? Let's hear the whole song.

Yeah. That was XL with Tapping Into the Emotional Void. Ask yourself, does that sound like Enter Sandman? If the answer's yes, then your ears work perfectly fine. Dude, how similar. Ah, good on you, Metallica. The court finds you guilty as charged. But no conviction recorded. Because if you ask any good metalhead, metal comes down to lineage and influence. Think of all the Sabbath ripoff bands. What the hell is that in the background? Yeah, I don't know. Now, I've got the gig guide here, the July gig guide. It's available on our Facebook page and our Instagram page for the South Coast Gig Guide New South Wales. There's a whole bunch of stuff going on. But I've got to tell you that the Murrah Hall fundraiser, Murrah Hall 5pm to late, is sold out. It's going to be a mad rave. Watch out for the sniffer dogs. Anyway, that's great. It's sold out. Something like that should get up and about. But don't rock on down to Murrah because it is sold out. The Murrah Hall fundraiser. Then on Sunday, the 12th of July, you can get down to Four Winds, our good friends and valuable sponsors, Four Winds, the Fred Leone and Radio for Ghosts soul music collab. That sounds pretty interesting. Four Winds has always got something groovy on. That's 2pm down at Four Winds. Now, I know I've played this selection of songs before and accused the artist of taking someone else's melody, but I'll play you three in a row now. My proposal is that song A plus song B equals song C. Check it out yourself and make up your minds right here on the Shifting Sands 93.7.

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We started off with Bobby Womack and the very, very cool If You Want My Love, Put Something Down It from 1971. Then we had a Brazilian fella called Jorge Ben. He had a song called Taj Mahal. And if you put those two songs together, you wind up with Do You Think I'm Sexy by Rod Stewart. Far be it for me to judge Raunchy Rodney. He put up his hand and said, yep, I pinched that line. I think now he gives all of his charity, all of his royalties from Do You Think I'm Sexy to UNESCO or UNICEF in Brazil. So good on you, Rod, you're a good bloke. You've been busted, but you put up your hand. It's been a thought-provoking evening of songs that sound like other songs. But I might put up something a bit groovy just to take us out. I don't think they're ripping anyone off, but this is Blondie with Rapture, widely credited to be one of the first raps ever released. Good on you, Deborah Harry, Chris Stein and the boys. Blondie with Rapture. And that's The Shifting Sands for tonight. Thank you very much for your company. Tune in next week because I'll play all kinds of stuff.

0: 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And I'd like to thank them for their strength and courage in keeping the culture alive. Our Voices wishes to advise that the thoughts and opinions expressed on the program do not represent the thoughts and opinions of 60.
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2: 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John Reynolds of Tura Beach, Ian Burns of Tanja, Barry Thistlethwaite and family of Tura Beach, Michael Kavanagh of Bega, Frank Scott of Bega, Matthew Prio of Bega, Alf Neeser of Bermagui, Steve and Andrea Wall of Corma, Matthew Knott of Tathra, and Gary and Joe Rodley of Tathra. 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
3: Last week, so I've got that coming up for you very shortly, talking about black cladding. Also had a chat with Misha Cartwright from the Central Land Council, talking about some news of the four land councils in the Northern Territory coming together and working on something. So she will explain that in the interview when that comes up later in the show. And also, too, I guess you could say we're kind of doing the countdown for NAIDOC week, because that is getting very close as well. So I'll talk a little bit about NAIDOC week later in the show too. But if you have anything you want to add or ask, you can jump on the Facebook page. It's 6DBY Logarty Radio, and look, happy to respond to anything that you might send through. Right now, here's some Xavier Rudd, Ball and Chain, featuring Jay Miller, and then you'll be hearing the interview with Merv Eads talking about black cladding.

0: you're listening to Our Voices with me, Jodie Ryder. And on the line right now, I have Merv Eads. How are you doing today, Merv?
1: Good, thank you, Sister Jodie. All good. I've been good.
0: Yeah, now I'll get you to remind everybody, where you're from and who's your mob.
1: I'm a Noongar man. I'm a Nang from down south, Albany Way. That's my connection, is through the lower southwest Albany area.
0: Now, a couple of weeks ago, we had an interview talking about black cladding. And since then, there's been a few articles come out where they've actually talking about black cladding. So I just wanted to give you opportunity to, elaborate on what you were talking about and comment on that article. So firstly, for the mob who don't understand what black cladding is, explain it to them.
1: Yeah, it's black cladding is an organisation that claims it's Indigenous 100% owned, and also in some cases 49% non-Indigenous and 51% Indigenous. So they allow that, which we're seeing lots of black cladding happening in that space, where people are saying they are Indigenous business, but no, they're really a non-Indigenous business. White owned and controlled and managed.
0: And it does become an issue for Indigenous organisations in terms of funding, because we were always competing for funding. So to find out that there are organisations that would be considered as being black cladding, they're getting the Indigenous funding, and it's not really going to where it's needed.
1: Yeah, well, there's lots of Indigenous procurements and, lots of tenders, that government tenders and that stipulise has got to be Indigenous, owned and run and controlled, and employ Indigenous people, men and women. And a lot of that's not been going on because of this black cladding, where they get a black face in their company and do the 41% 51% owned, where the 51% is Indigenous, Aboriginal, so they say, and where when you delve deep into it, into the shareholdings and that 51% majority of the time, they don't even have proper shares, and it doesn't reflect on ownership of being a black organisation, because it's predominantly run, owned and controlled, and all the benefits are going to non-Indigenous people with their own businesses, but own their own businesses with maybe have an Indigenous name, or have their little vehicles with dot paintings all over them or whatever, but in reality, it's not benefiting our community or employing our boys and girls and our men and women. No comeback is coming back to the ground because of this black cladding, and everyone's overlooking it. And me, I blame HORIC, government departments. There's no watchdog watching over what's actually happening. And all these procurements and, procurements and tenders are going out and being given to, realistically, they're given to non-Indigenous people that say they employ Indigenous people, but you go on the sites and that, you don't see no black, none of our mob there.
0: Now, as you mentioned, there's no governing body or watchdog looking at what's going on, and that's exactly what they're saying. There's no real numbers and research and study done on the impact of black cladding, because there's nothing officially being looked into. So, and then you've also got to look at the fact that we're talking about closing the gap is a big issue. But when we have, the case of black cladding happening, funding going, and it's not filtering down to the, where it's really needed, that does not help close the gap, does it?
1: Oh, absolutely not. You know, there's so much money in industry. There's so much money in industry that's designed to lift our people up, and you know, to create wealth within our communities and engagement and employment and that. But none of that's happening because of this thing called black cladding. And you know, until that's addressed properly, we'll never see our real Indigenous businesses be lifted up and, you know, come from the impoverishment that, you know, so many of our real owned Aboriginal businesses, when they put the tenders and that out, a lot of our mob don't meet the criteria because of A, B and C, but these big multi-million dollar companies that meet the criteria of A, B to Z, winning the tenders and that. And, you know, when we look at places, things like Supply Nation and all that there, and even you know, all these bodies that's meant to be seeing procurements and employment and tenders going out to our mob, and, you know, a lot of our grassroots mob and our community mob miss out because of this. There's lots of branches off this tree that is seeing our people not being lifted up, and a majority of money is black monies, but non-Indigenous and all the fat cats are benefiting from it.
0: Now, you're talking about, you know, they don't have a watchdog. If the government were to say they needed a watchdog because, you know, they're talking about, you know, state and federal government always talk about, you know, they're giving so much funding to Indigenous, you know, organisations and that to help with Indigenous issues. So if they decide that they need to have a watchdog to monitor and police what's going on, what should that look like?
1: I've had a good think about this, Sis. That's got to be, the areas, it's got to have Indigenous people at the head of it, and, you know, the body...
0: Help with Indigenous issues. So if they decide that they need to have a watchdog to monitor and police what's going on, what should that look like?
1: I've had a good think about this, Sis. That's got to be,

0: the mob. There's got to be the mob from those areas that can determine who's black and who's not. Because within our family groups and our clan groups and all that there, we know who's who in our communities, and it's got to be led by our people to filter out these people that are blackleading, and you know, even a lot of our own that are going along with it, just being that black face, you know, it's got to be our own to call it out, that know and understand that they're only there for them benefit to themselves, not the whole wider community, but only we can be the watch body and control it, because we know who's who in our community. And you know, if it is the Indigenous business and we know it 100%, we'll say it. But if it's not, we will also say that. And yeah, it's got to be led and controlled by our own people within the regions. That's what I think.
1: Now, do you think that the criteria that qualifies an organisation as being Indigenous, do you think some of that needs to be changed? Because, you know, you're saying at the moment for it to be qualified as an Indigenous or Indigenous-owned, it's, 49-51? That's very close. It's almost even. So do you think some of the criteria should change?
0: You know, it's got to be 100% owned by black fellas. And, you know, we got to police access, and yeah.
1: Yeah, so it's a really big issue. It is affecting closing the gap, and it is affecting, you know, our situation. So it's something that really needs to be looked at, because we are hearing about it a bit more these days. And I don't know, is it because there's the enticement of all the funding that the government puts towards Indigenous organisations and for Indigenous issues, that, you know, these other bodies are saying, well, then we'll have an Indigenous face and apply for this funding to get some of that money? Is that what it is that there's so much temptation to try and access this money because there's so much going into Indigenous?
0: Oh, you know, you're spot on there, sis. It's a big industry, and what we're seeing here is non-Indigenous wanting to tap into the industry, and in their eyes, it's a black, you know, it's what we call the black industry. Everyone wants a piece of that pie, even if it leaves the original mob out. They don't really care. It's just they all want to tap into the black industry, because there is so much money going into the industry. But the biggest problem is, with all this stuff going on, none of it's trickling down to the ground and to the grassroots of our communities, because of all this stuff that's happening. Me personally, I'll say 51-49 has got to be wiped. That's got to be gone. There's no need for that, no place for that. If it's Indigenous owned, it's Indigenous owned. Because when you delve into the shareholdings of these 51-49s, you know, there's a massive gap. There's the Indigenous side of it the money's don't come to that 51%. When you have a look at the shareholdings of the business, 99.9% of it goes to the non-Indigenous entity, and it's a massive problem there.
1: Yeah, so black cladding is a serious issue. Well, it's becoming a serious issue that we really need to look at. So, Mervyn, thank you very much for having this conversation.
0: Not a problem, Jodie, and thank you.
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color of a person's skin can still be the sole cause of the trouble that person lands in. Because we still have fools with very loud voices who confuse living culture with lifestyle choices.

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1: Yes, and that was some Black Fella, White Fella by Emma Donovan and the Putbacks, and also had Dallas Woods' Nookie and Fred Leone with Rhea and Voices of Resistance coming in after the interview with Merv Eads talking about black cladding. Now, that was talked about because I believe it was the ABC wrote an article about black cladding, because it's come up with some of the Aboriginal organisations discussing black cladding, and it's been pointed out that there is no, I guess, policing body. There's no one looking at what's happening, if these organisations are fully Indigenous or are majority Indigenous, like they're saying, and if, you know, because they're saying that black cladding is happening, so, but there is nothing to investigate and check. So maybe that's something that needs to be looked at. If you have anything you want to add to that conversation, you can jump on the Facebook page at 6DBY Logarty Radio. Now, want to talk to you about NAIDOC Week, because it is coming up very, very soon. It's coming up in the first week of July, which isn't too far away, because this year is going pretty fast. But a little bit of a history for you guys. I've gotten this straight from the NAIDOC website. Now, saying before the 1920s, Aboriginal rights groups boycotted the 26th of January, which later became Australia Day, in protest against the status and treatment of Indigenous Australians. The broader Australian public were largely ignorant of the boycotts, so, you know, nobody knew about them. And I think in modern times, there's still a lot of people who didn't know that this happened. So, yeah, it's a lot of people still don't know what was going on back in those days. And in 1932, the Australian Aborigines Progressive Association, or the ARPA, and the Australian Aborigines League, the AAL, were formed. William Cooper, the founder of the AAL, petitioned King George V, asking for an Aboriginal...

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The views and opinions of this program are not necessarily the views of this station. 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I'm Georgina and you're listening to Stereo 93.7 Edge FM.

That was Pastor Eugene Kohler from his Promise album, You Got Me. It's 7 minutes past seven and you're listening to the Christian Life program with Georgina on 93.7 Edge FM. A mile from the finish line of the London Marathon, thousands of onlookers holding signs lined the route. When spectators spotted a family member or friend coming into view, they shouted the person's name, waved and yelled encouragement. Just a little further. Keep going. You're almost there. After running 25 miles, many competitors were barely walking and ready to quit. It was amazing to watch exhausted runners brighten and pick up the pace when they saw someone they knew or heard their name called out. Encouragement. We all need it, especially in our walk of faith. The book of Hebrews tells us to keep urging each other on. Let us consider one another in order to stir up love and good works, not forsaking the assembling of ourselves together, but exhorting one another, and so much the more as you see the day approaching. The New Testament is filled with the certainty that Christ will return soon. It says, the coming of the Lord is at hand in James 5:8, and in Revelations 22:12, behold, I'm coming quickly. As we see the day approaching, let's keep cheering each other on in the faith. Keep going, you're almost there. The finish line is in sight. If you have nothing else to give, you can still give encouragement.

0: That was Ricky Skaggs with Spread a Little Love Around. Before that, Eric Clapton with Hello Old Friend. And the first track in that set was Bernard Fanning with Wish You Well. It's 17 minutes past 7 and you're listening to the Christian Life program with Georgina on 93.7 Edge FM.
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0: You're listening to the Christian Life program with Georgina. J.D. Boatwood said, "One can never fully appreciate companionship if one has never experienced loneliness." Several years ago, former American prisoners of war were interviewed to determine what methods used by the enemy had been most effective in breaking their spirit. Researchers learned that the prisoners didn't break down from physical deprivation and torture as quickly as they did from solitary confinement or from being frequently moved around and separated from their friends. It was further learned that the soldiers drew their greatest strength from the close attachments they had formed to the small military units to which they belonged. These observations give us insight into why Christians need the group experience of fellowship with other believers to help them remain loyal to the Lord. Our own personal relationship to God, vital as that is not sufficient to produce spiritual maturity and endurance. Relationships within a unified, spirit-filled body of believers contribute to our spiritual growth and maintain our individual faithfulness to the Saviour. Sometimes we would rather not be involved in church life, thinking it's easier to just go it alone. But Christians who do that miss out on all the benefits of comradeship, friendship, sharing, and even accountability. Let's remember that God, in His wisdom, has grouped us for strength. Believers stand strong when they don't stand alone.

That was On Top of the World by Imagine Dragons. And before that, Everybody Needs Somebody to Love by the Blues Brothers. It's 28 minutes past 7 and you're listening to the Christian Life Program with Georgina on 93.7 Edge FM. No man is an island. We are social beings that need each other no matter how tough we think of ourselves. Sometimes it's just good to let off steam, share feelings or bounce ideas of someone else. It's difficult to be constantly alone. There's no one to talk to, no one to lift the burden from us when things get too hard. Not even a shoulder to cry on when we've had enough. God said in Genesis, right at the start of creation, that it is not good for man to be alone. At Port Arthur in Tasmania in the days of the penal colony, there were actually places of solitary confinement built to indefinitely house the unruly prisoners that were supposedly beyond redemption. Needless to say, nearly all of them went mad. God has never intended for any of us to be alone for long periods of time. Aloneness brings anxiety, introversion, self-absorption, and sometimes confusion. If you know people who are completely alone, don't ignore them and forget about them. There's enough isolation with distances and all the COVID impacts a few years ago in the valley already. Ring these people up, check on them, make sure they're okay, at least pray for them. Sometimes when we're completely feeling alone, our own thoughts are blown out of all proportion and what were molehills become insurmountable mountains that can drive us over the edge. If you're on your own and not coping, cry out to God. Don't go crazy, make an effort and get help.

0: That was Bread with Dismal Day. Before that, Simon and Garfunkel with I Am a Rock. And the first track in that set was Neil Diamond with Solitary Man. It's 22 minutes to 8 and you're listening to the Christian Life Program with Georgina on 93.7 Edge FM.
1: This is Derek Prince with a word for you from the Word. Many are asking, who can show us any good? Let the light of your face shine upon us, O Lord. You have filled my heart with greater joy than when their grain and new wine abound. How true that is of our situation today. Many are asking, who can show us any good? There's a kind of disillusionment, a pessimism in the air, particularly perhaps in the realm of politics, a dearth of confidence in leadership, a series of agonizing frustrations that have passed over us in recent decades. But in the midst of all this, there is an answer. Who can show us any good? David the psalmist then goes on, let the light of your face shine upon us, O Lord. Real goodness has only one source. It comes from the Lord. And when he lifts up the light of his face upon us, that light dispels our darkness, our anxieties, our worries, our fears. We're filled with joy. David says, you have filled my heart with greater joy than when their grain and new wine abound. There's a kind of pleasure and satisfaction and happiness that we get from material abundance. But there's a something different that comes only from the light of God's countenance upon our lives. True joy that excels anything that we can get from mere material prosperity or security or satisfaction. So remember, it's the light of God's countenance that will make your life meaningful and secure.
0: You're listening to the Christian Life Program with Georgina. For many, the budget is being stretched to the limit or beyond. With interest rate hikes and a ballooning credit debt, you wonder how the average family are managing to cope, especially those with a single income. It seems, as in Bruce Springsteen's song, Cover Me, the times are tough now, just getting tougher. This old world is rough, it's just getting rougher. The good news is that the comfort of God is always there. And we need never be alone when we know that Jesus Christ is with us every step of the way. St. Paul said, for I am persuaded that neither death nor life nor angels nor principalities nor powers nor things present nor things to come nor height nor depth nor any other creature shall be able to separate us from the love of God which is in Christ Jesus our Lord. When we know the truth of God's love for us, this will support us in confronting, coping, and getting through life's challenges, no matter what the circumstances. His loving comfort is always there to sustain us. As Christians in such times of distress here and overseas, we are drawn closer to God. We have the faith to believe that the Lord Jesus Christ, as our loving Savior who cares about every aspect of our lives, also knows us by name and is surely able to give us resilience and hope in times of need. Because we are covered by him, God is able to make all grace abound to us, that we always, having all sufficiency in all things, may abound to every good work. And we never have to run on empty.

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And before that, Bruce Springsteen with Cover Me. 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And you're listening to the Christian Life Program with Georgina on 93.7 Edge FM. Doesn't it make you exasperated when workmen don't show up for a job on time? Or sometimes not at all? It's just as infuriating when friends cancel lunch dates at the last minute after you've changed all your plans to suit their arrangements. Then there's the forever vows that people make on their wedding day, breaking them quickly when put to a tough test. I've learned over time to take most things people say emphatically, including their promises, with a healthy dose of caution and even skepticism. After all, we are all human, fallible, and essentially flawed. Gone are the days when a man's word was his bond and when deals were made and honoured on the basis of a simple handshake agreement. Today's standard seems to be that we don't really have to mean what we say and say what we mean, nor take accountability for our promises. But God is not like that. The word of God never changes, and the truth of Jesus is always the same. God's promises, his faithfulness, and his love are unfailing. When God says, "I will never leave you nor forsake you," he means just that. He will provide for us, protect us, rescue us, deliver us, and honor us. The Lord even sends angels to encamp around those that reverence him to deliver them from evil. Meaning we can safely entrust our loved ones in a crisis to the Lord as we pray for them. God is a good God. We can trust him and rest in his promises. He is the eternal, sovereign, almighty God. His name is Jesus, the King of Kings and the Lord of Lords. And he means what he says.

was the Kingy family with I Know Our God Will Be There. And before that, Song of the Righteous Man by me, Georgina, sung by me and a blues American singer called Michelle. It's 2 minutes past eight, and you're listening to the Christian Life program with Georgina on 93.7 Edge FM. I was out on the land recently as it sprinkled with rain, and my grandson was delighted to show me a beautiful rainbow. Just as we only see a rainbow when there are clouds, rain, and a sun low in the sky, sometimes we see many hues and colours of God's love and the love of others, but we miss it until the clouds of adversity have come along. When things are going well, when the sun is shining brightly, seemingly high in the sky, we can't see the beauty of a rainbow, and we miss the many and varied colours of his love towards us. The sky must darken, the sun set much lower, and rain must fall before the conditions are right for a rainbow. Sad as it is, and so devastating at the time, sometimes we see our Lord more clearly and walk more closely to him when things in our life are less than rosy. If this is not so, then we see often through the loving acts of our friends how the Lord ministers to us, and the colours of that love are beautiful. Once more he reminds us how much he loves and cares for us. I said to my grandson, how the rainbow is an arc of many colours that shows the majesty and beauty of God and reminds us of the trustworthiness of a God who said, I will set the rainbow in the cloud and remember my eternal promise to every living being on the earth. If times are bad for you and you feel you are drowning in your tears, remember, God loves you and will never leave you or forsake you. And remember, nobody sees a rainbow with their eyes on the ground.

0: That was Peter, Paul and Mary with In the Early Morning Rain, song by Bob Dylan. And before that, James Taylor with Fire and Rain. It's 11 minutes past 8 and you're listening to the Christian Life program with Georgina on 93.7 Edge FM.
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1: 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He can find what you're looking for. 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
0: You're listening to the Christian Life program with Georgina. Amy Carmichael was a missionary to India in the early 1900s who established a home for children in need of protection. Children who, without God's care, would end up in pagan temples, living as prostitutes. In 1931, Amy was crippled and bedridden after a serious fall. However, her indomitable spirit never failed. In fact, it was during this time that she wrote many of the books that have become classics within the Christian faith. In Candles in the Dark, she wrote, "Nothing happened to our Lord Jesus that did not come within the boundaries of the Father's purposes. And as Ephesians teaches us, our lives are planned in the same way. The one thing that matters is how we meet what happens. Limitations and frustrations can't cast the smallest handful of dust on the glory of God, for His way is perfect. No matter what we are facing, God's grace is sufficient for our every need. His power is revealed and made perfect through our weakness. Never be ashamed to cry out to the Lord. He listens for our voice and He will come to us. That is the marvelous eternal promise of God's grace."

0: That was the Kingy family with God is the Lifter of My Head. And before that, Jackie Wilson with Your Love Keeps Lifting Me. 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
1: This is Derek Prince with a word for you from the Word. I will lie down and sleep in peace, for you alone, O Lord, make me dwell in safety. One of the beautiful revelations of Scripture is that sleep is a gift of God for His beloved. And so David could say in the midst of pressures and war and things that were going very badly all around about him, I will lie down and sleep in peace. Why? Because his security depended on the Lord, not on situations, not on circumstances, not on the broken promises of men, but on the eternal, unchanging promises of God's own word. He said, for you alone, O Lord, make me dwell in safety, in security, in peace. Consequently, when nighttime came and David lay down to sleep, he knew he was going to sleep in peace. There are so many today that do not have that blessed assurance. When nighttime comes, they toss and turn, they're anguished, they're distressed, they're afraid, they're perplexed. The worries and the cares of the day follow them into the night. Why not take a lesson from David? Why not determine that your security and your peace are found in God, that He can make you dwell in safety, and you will be able to say, I will lie down and sleep in peace. There's a blessed remedy for insomnia.
0: You're listening to the Christian Life program with Georgina. Scripture says, wisdom is found in the house of mourning, but foolishness in the house of mirth. In his book, The Problem of Pain, C.S. Lewis observes that God whispers to us in our pleasures, speaks in our conscience, shouts in our pains. It is his megaphone to rouse a deaf world. Suffering often helps us to redirect our focus. It shifts our thinking from immediate circumstances so we can listen to God concerning his work in our lives. Life as usual is replaced by a spiritual schoolroom. In the Old Testament, we read how the psalmist maintained a teachable heart even during painful circumstances. He accepted them as orchestrated by God, and in submission he prayed, in faithfulness you have afflicted me. Isaiah the prophet viewed suffering as a refining process. Behold, I have refined you, but not as silver. I have tested you in the furnace of affliction. And Job, despite his laments, learned about the sovereignty and greatness of God through his troubles. We are not alone in our experience of pain. God himself took on human form and suffered greatly. For to this you were called, because Christ also suffered for us, leaving us as an example that you should follow his steps. The one with nail-scarred hands is near. He will comfort us and teach us in our suffering. We learn the lesson of trust in the school of trial.

0: That was Wendy Matthews with Love Will Keep Me Alive. And before that, Cat Stevens with Sad Liza. 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
0: You're listening to the Christian Life program with Georgina. What is the most important advice we can give to God's people for their life on earth? In the light of the horrendous darkness and needs of our world? Very simple. It's brokenness. When it comes to our usefulness in God's work, the greatest problem that keeps us away from the life God has for us is not our failures, sin or lack of ability, but our stubbornness and lack of brokenness. God cannot work through an individual who is proud, defiant and self-sufficient. Some of us are naturally gifted and able. In spite of all our accomplishments, God cannot use us to impart Christ's tender, gentle, broken and creative life to others. In brokenness, we depend on God's strength instead of ours. There is so little that God or anyone else can do for us as long as we can manipulate circumstances, justify ourselves and fight every opportunity to be broken. The more we fight, the harder our hearts become. On the other hand, when we embrace brokenness, our hearts will become soft and pliable in the hand of God. When we meet Christians who are broken, we notice their tenderness and that there is no harshness or demand in them. We feel a sense of peace when we are with them and we are not afraid of them. They may not say much, but we perceive there is something more than words that guides their lives and it causes them to radiate God's peace. The only way we experience this kind of peace is when we cease from fighting to preserve ourselves and to embrace brokenness. Brokenness is no easy way. It's marked with suffering, pain and often self-denial. It's Jesus' walk, and we follow him as Christians, the way of the cross.

That was Mr. Mister with Broken Wings. If you've walked away from God, the Lord is calling you back into fellowship with Himself. If you never knew Jesus as your Lord and Savior, if your heart is yearning to really know the love of God the Father, and you want to receive the free gift of eternal life given by God with no greater love, then tell God you are sorry. If you are genuinely sorry for ignoring Him and disobeying His eternal laws, ask for His forgiveness. Ask Jesus to come into your life and be your Lord and Savior. Submit your life into God's hands and let Him have His way. He loves you and only wants the best for you.

was the Beatles with Here Comes the Sun. And before that, Simon and Garfunkel with Bridge Over Troubled Water. It's 10 to 9 and you're listening to the Christian Life program with Georgina on 93.7 Edge FM. Now, those with a scientific and inquiring mind, here's a word from creation. This one's called The Marvelous Molecule, a look at the language of life. DNA is a marvelous molecule. This long and delicate storage mechanism contains four chemical letters: A for adenine, T for thymine, C for cytosine, and G for guanine. There are 3 billion DNA letters in the human genome, and our cells contain 2 complete copies. If you stretched out the DNA in a single cell, it would be about 2 meters long. Every day, in every cell, around 1 million of these letters gets damaged by oxygen or water or by being overstretched or overtwisted. And there are around 50 trillion cells in the human body. You have about 50 pentillion mutations in your body every day. Due to its fragility, DNA requires a huge complement of DNA repair enzymes. Without these enzymes, life could not exist. Yet, the information needed

needed to make these enzymes is recorded in our DNA. So which came first, the DNA or the DNA repair enzymes coded in that DNA? This is an intractable chicken and egg problem for evolution. Of course, for creationists, the truth is that DNA and DNA repair enzymes came into existence at the same time when God created the first living things. Many evolutionary ideas taught in schools about DNA have now been shown to be false. Humans were once said to share 98 to 99% of our DNA with chimpanzees. Today, this number has dropped to approximately 85%. These are massive differences between the two species, with humans possessing entire gene families that are not found in chimps, and vice versa. Dr. John Alquist, the scientist who first proposed that our DNA is 98% similar in the 1980s, retreated from this idea and even became a creationist. It was once said that about 97% of the human genome is useless junk. Junk DNA is essential for evolutionary theory because it allows evolutionists to explain how mutations can accumulate in our genome without destroying the existing information it contains. We are constantly told that most parts of our genome are useless leftovers from our evolutionary past. The evolutionary biologist J.S. Mattick stated that the failure to recognize the function of junk DNA may well go down as one of the biggest mistakes in the history of molecular biology. The genome contains multiple overlapping codes. This means that any given DNA letter could be included in multiple instructions at the same time. One letter may be part of a code that affects the 3D structure of DNA. At the same time, this letter could help code for the production of DNA repair enzymes and more. Without this overlapping information, the genome would have to be much larger. This is one example of how the genome's complexity far surpasses what was expected. The more complex life is, the harder it is for a reasonable person to believe the inefficient, wasteful, and short-sighted process of evolution could account for it. We inherit our DNA from our parents, but certain portions of our DNA come exclusively from one parent. Every man inherits his Y chromosome from his father, and only women pass their mitochondrial DNA to their children. Both the Y chromosome and the mitochondrial genome are subject to mutation. This has been used to construct a global family tree for men and women. Tracing this lineage back through the generations show that all humans today descended from a single man and a single woman. Does that sound familiar? This single woman was dubbed mitochondrial Eve, and the male, Y chromosome Adam. Interestingly, Y chromosome Adam is not actually Adam, but Noah, since the only men to survive the flood were Noah and his three sons, all of whom got their Y chromosome from Noah. As a result, Noah would have been the most recent male from which all other men inherit the Y chromosome. As we learn more about the world, we see God's handwriting in every cell of our body. DNA is the language God used when crafting life, and in that language we can see echoes of Genesis. It's absurd to believe that a data storage and processing system which utilizes multiple overlapping codes could have formed naturalistically. Time and time again we have seen science catching up with what the Bible has always said. By studying God's creation, we can glorify Him and marvel at the work of His hands. Want to know more? Visit creation.com. It's a real eye-opener.

0: That was Jeremy Camp with Wonderful Maker. It's a minute past nine and you've been listening to the Christian Life Program with Georgina on 93.7 Edge FM. This program has been brought to you by a Christian and based on the Word of God, the Bible. The views and opinions of this program are not necessarily the views of this station. We thank God that we still live in a free country and we still have the freedom to proclaim Jesus Christ is Lord. And that's it for this week. To all the listeners out there, thank you for tuning in. My prayer for you is that you would know how much God loves you and how precious you are in His sight. God bless you. And bye for now.
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2: 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On this week's Phantom Dancer, we kick off with Anson Weeks and his Hotel Mark Hopkins Orchestra and a radio transcription from 1932. 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And our Phantom Dancer feature artist this week is the obscure Tom Coakley, who just at the cusp of fame decided that his law degree was much more important to him, and he jumped into the legal profession, retiring as a judge in 1972. 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
3: Here's how to make things okay. Just whistle and blow your blues away. You'll swing along through the day. Just whistle and blow.

Mona Lowe and Bill Mooring take their share of the honors vocalizing with the orchestra My Heart's at Ease, and incidentally drawing Anson Weeks and his all-too-short program to a close.

Hear ye, hear ye, Johnson's Wax Dealer. The Johnson's Wax Contest, biggest thing of its kind ever announced, will soon be on the air every week with the Johnson's Wax Entertainers under the direction of the smiling Ted Wing. Give us the password, boys.

Remember, every time you hear that strain, you'll know that Johnson's Wax is on the air, plugging the Johnson's Wax contest to increase your sales. And now we're going to give you an idea of how the Johnson's Wax contest will be handled. Just imagine that it is now Sunday night, August 23rd, or any Sunday night thereafter. You've just tuned in on the NBC Coast to Coast Network, and you hear... Good evening, everybody. This program comes to you through the courtesy of S.C. Johnson & Son, makers of Johnson's Wax, the finest polish in the world for floors, furniture, linoleum, and automobile. The polish that protects the surface from wear. The polish that does not water spot. The best seller of all polishes. But here's the Johnson's Wax Orchestra about to play one of Musicland's best sellers. Hosanna, Blow Boys, Blow.

Lackaday, you boys certainly did polish that one off. But here's the Johnson Wax Doll on tiptoe to sing a bestseller called I'm an Unemployed Sweetheart. Boys, will you oblige?

0: And so, Mr. Dealer, the program goes on. A half hour of peppy tunes, especially arranged in the Ted Weems manner, the Johnson Wax Dolls singing the latest bestsellers of the week, and the master of ceremonies keeping one and all in good humor. Hi-ho, lackaday, you boys certainly did polish that one off. But here's the Johnson Wax Doll on tiptoe to sing a bestseller called I'm an Unemployed Sweetheart. Boys, will you oblige?
1: I want a job in the moonlight, under the stars above, for I'm an unemployed sweetheart, looking for somebody to love. Oh, I'll guarantee I can spoon right, just like a turtle dove, for I'm an unemployed sweetheart, looking for somebody to love. I've got kisses and I've got arms, still I'm always blue, 'cause my kisses and my arms have no work to do. If I got a chance in the moonlight, I wouldn't need a shove, for I'm an unemployed sweetheart, looking for somebody to love.
0: And so, Mr. Dealer, the program goes on. A half hour of peppy tunes, especially arranged in the Ted Weems manner, the Johnson Wax Dolls singing the latest bestsellers of the week, and the master of ceremonies keeping one and all in good humor. Let's skip a bit now, turn this record over, and imagine you've tuned in just in time to hear the last few minutes of the broadcast.

Have you heard about the $39,500 Johnson's Wax Contest? Do you know that there are 1,000 first prizes? 1,000 wonderful new Johnson Electric polishers are to be given to 1,000 women who take pride in their homes. Just ask your dealer for the Johnson's Wax Contest blank. He'll explain the contest and show you how the new Johnson Electric polisher works. It's all very simple, and you are urged to get your contest blank tomorrow. And now our little wax doll waxes romantic to the strains of that bestseller, Take It From

Just one more reminder of the Johnson's Wax Contest with its 1,000 first prizes, and the suggestion that you go tomorrow to your nearest hardware, paint, grocery, drug, or department store and get your contest blank. The contest closes at midnight, November 5th. We hope you have enjoyed these musical bestsellers, and it seems appropriate at this time to remind you that for the past 45 years, Johnson's Wax has been the best seller of all wax polishers on the market. The Johnson Wax Entertainers will be back with another program of musical bestsellers next Sunday night at the same hour, when again you'll hear... Until then, good night. And that, friends, is a 5-minute sample of the new Johnson's Wax program. Imagine the opportunities for entertainment and selling talks in the half-hour broadcast. Every woman in your neighborhood will be interested in the $39,500 contest with 1,000 first prizes. Every woman in your neighborhood will be told to go to your store for the contest blank. You'll have a chance to demonstrate the polisher to women who have never thought of using the machine. And if you don't get a flock of new customers for Johnson's Wax, and if you don't do a whale of a rental business on the polishers, then S.C. Johnson & Company are spending a small fortune for nothing. But they know, and you know, that this $39,500 prize contest is bound to bring big results. So, prepare to get your share when Johnson's Wax goes on the air.

presenting me, the radio signature of Tom Coakley and his popular Palace Hotel Orchestra, introducing another distinctive broadcast from coast to coast, played in the Rose Room Bowl of San Francisco's Palace Hotel. Variety is the keynote and the spice of this program, since Tom is arranging his list from the things for which the audiences of the air have shown a preference. And here, in rapid succession, are on board a few of the high spots of a season that Tom Coakley and his band have made memorable in the Rose Room Bowl. Listeners and patrons of the Palace Hotel alike have applauded the Coakley music, and among the important contributions Tom has made to the air is the engagement of Miss Kay Thompson as a featured artist of these programs. And Miss Thompson opens the program today singing...

revives, and with distinct success, by virtue of a setting in contemporary style with Miss Kay Thompson and the trio, I Can't Give You Anything But Love.

0: solo period to this message to Manhattan, played by Tom Coakley and his all-star cast from the Rose Room Bowl of the Palace Hotel in San Francisco.
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Armand Camgros, three-star man of the Coakley Victor Recording Orchestra, steps out of the saxophone section and we hear him singing Someday I'll Find You from the Coward play, Private Life.

0: Ladies and gentlemen, Moonlight and Pretzels is on the air. Moonlight and Pretzels, the gayest, smartest musical romance of the year. A universal picture that is the talk of the country.
1: Freddie Martin and his orchestra now on The Phantom Dancer in a transcription from 1933.
0: The show geniuses of Broadway, the songsmiths who write the nation's hits, have combined their talents to give you this big joy film, Moonlight and Pretzels. And what a cast! Great names of screen, stage, and radio, topped by Leo Carrillo, Mary Bryan, Roger Pryor, Lillian Miles, Herbert Rawlinson, Bobby Watson, the Moore Eaton Boys, Bernice Clare, Jack Denny and his Waldorf Astoria Orchestra, the Frank and Milt Britton Band, Alexander Gray, Doris Carson, and numerous others. Freddie Martin and his Brunswick Recording Orchestra, who have just played the title song, Moonlight and Pretzels, now offer another of the hit songs, Are You Making Any Money?
1: And a shout out to Phantom Dancer listener in Adelaide, Jesse. Hope you're enjoying today's show. And if you are a Phantom Dancer listener, do email poppletonactor@gmail.com and I'll give you a shout out.

Brimming with beauty and magic rhythm, that is Moonlight and Pretzels. What beauty! 50 of New York's most beautiful showgirls, clad in filmy silk pajamas, offer a feast for eye and ear as they present the Gotta Get Up and Go to Work number. 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

Moonlight and Pretzels has its romance, too. Roger Pryor, the Yong Sung composer, falls in love with Mary Bryan, and the result is the haunting, beautiful melody, Ah, But Is It Love?

0: Time is too short to present all 8 hit tunes on this program, but we simply must mention Dusty Shoes, sung by Alexander Gray, and there's a little bit of you in every love song. Moonlight and Pretzels, a gorgeous musical treat that will tickle, tease, and tantalize you with lilting tunes, twinkling toes, sparkling eyes. A universal picture you will always remember. Be sure to see it on the screen.
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1: 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I'm Greg Poppleton. And heard across Australia over CRN, the Community Radio Network. Till next week on your favourite local station of the Community Radio Network, goodbye.

Benny Goodman, ladies and gentlemen, the man with the towered clarinet and the even more towered band who purveys assorted rhythms all danceable in the Urban Room of the Congress Hotel in Chicago. And first of all, one of Irving Berlin's greatest hits, Blue Skies.

0: And they all loved it. They all loved those fastens when they played by Benny.
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0: Welcome to Off The Record. I'm Brian Wise. Thank you very much for joining me on the program this week, where I've got a few special guests for you. First, we're going to be talking to Charlie Musselwhite and Matt Stubbs from GA20. Charlie and Matt have recorded a brand new album together called Blues Now, which has been recently released. And later in the program, we'll talk to John Cleary, English-born New Orleans-based piano player. He was in Australia not too long ago. And Zachary Richard, a famous Cajun rocker. But first of all, to Charlie Musselwhite and GA20. They performed on the first day of the 2026 New Orleans Jazz and Heritage Festival, and that's where I am at the moment, in New Orleans. And they appeared in the blues tent, put on a great show, and I caught up with them backstage behind the blues tent to have a chat about the latest album, about how they got together. And we begin by talking to Charlie Musselwhite, and he'll tell us how much he wishes he was playing in Australia.
1: Hey, this is Charlie Musselwhite, and guess what I'm doing? I'm listening to Off the Record.
0: Charlie, great to see you again.
2: We love Australia. I wish I were seeing you in Australia.
0: Are we likely to see you back there shortly?
2: You never know. If somebody comes up with something, we'll go. It's just a matter of logistics and planning.
0: I should explain that we're backstage after the gig at the Blues Tent at the Jazz and Heritage Festival, where you play with GA20. Seems like a bit of an inspired combination, although Matt, you worked with Charlie for years before this. Yeah. That was a great set.
3: Thank you. Yeah, we've been working together a long time, Charlie and I. And this is the second show with this lineup, GA20 and Charlie.
0: And I just wanted to ask you about the new album. Let's talk about that, because that's coming out quite soon. It's titled Blues Now. What is the state of the blues now?
3: Well, I don't really know the overall state of it, but Blues Now, this record, it was the concept was Charlie and I have a long relationship playing together, and GA20 has been putting out albums for the last 4 or 5 years, and I wanted to combine that and make a record together. So Charlie has a long history playing blues music, so we wanted to combine forces and make a record together. So Blues Now is our blues now.
0: Well, it is pretty contemporary, but it harks back to your very first album. I believe it was inspired by your first album, the format of the new record.
3: When I produced the album and we were making the record, I love that record that Charlie made. That was his first record that came out, and so we took inspiration from it. I mean, this is its own thing, but it was definitely inspired by that record Charlie made in the 60s.
0: Well, that record had Christo Redentor on it, didn't it?
3: Sure did.
0: And which you performed today, close the show with today, so it kind of it's come full circle, isn't it?
2: Yeah.
3: That's
2: You're absolutely right.
3: That's kind of become Charlie's signature song. Yeah. We almost always, when I was playing with Charlie and his band, that would be a song he would always close the night with. Even though he didn't write it, he kind of made it his own, and people always seem to want it, right, Charlie?
2: Well, after a while, I remember thinking, people must be getting tired of this song. I'm going to stop playing it. And then people got mad at me, you know, saying, I waited all night to hear it, and you didn't play it. You know, sorry. So, yeah, people don't get tired of it, so I keep playing it.
0: When did you first hear it?
2: I heard the Donald Byrd version probably in 62 or something, probably on a jukebox. In all the blues clubs, they had jukeboxes, and besides blues, they had a lot of jazz, especially, you know, like McDuff and people like that, blues jazz.

0: You mentioned on stage today that your mother was a friend of Estelle Axton.
1: Yeah.
0: And Estelle would bring singles on the Satellite label to you.
1: Yeah, she'd give me the latest 45 and, you know, like I mentioned, it looked like it was mimeographed. It was, they were just getting started. It hadn't become Stax yet. It was just Satellite, which was also the name of their record store. And I don't know what happened in that they changed it to Stax. Well, it was a combination of her name and her brother's name to make it a new label.
0: You grew up in incredible musical influences there, didn't you? And then, you know, obviously in Chicago as well. You were pretty lucky in your younger days for the people you played with and met.
1: Yeah, when I went to Chicago, I didn't go there looking for to promote myself, to get into the music. I had no thought about playing music. I just liked to play for myself because I liked the music. But I didn't have this goal of being in the spotlight on stage and making records or nothing. It didn't occur to me that was even possible. I mean, coming from Memphis, it sure wasn't possible. When I got to Chicago, man, this whole city was loaded with the blues. And I started getting my attention and changing my mind about things.

0: Matt, the very name of the album, Blues Now, and also the name of the band, GA20, says a lot about the music, doesn't it? In fact, that's why you chose the name for the band, wasn't it?
1: Yeah, I mean, it's an old guitar amp, a Gibson amp that they made in the 50s that sounds really good, and we record with them. And when it was time to name the band, all good band names have already been taken. So we went with GA20 because that was the amp we were recording with.
2: There's also Highway 20 in Georgia.
1: It is, and that's what everybody thinks it was named after, but we're not from Georgia. Not that we don't like Georgia, it's just not where the name came from for us.
2: I can't drive in Georgia.
1: Tell them that story.
2: No.
0: Well, why not?
2: Well, I had a problem with the police, and if I come back there, they'll arrest me.
3: Well, this is trying to find.
0: Well, Matt, tell us about the recording of Blues Now. It took 6 days in the studio to make it?
1: Well, we booked 6 days, and we did it, I think, in 4.5. And then we just kind of hung out for a couple days in the studio. But, Charlie and Henrietta flew up to Boston, and it was at a place called Rare Signals. Actually, it's in Cambridge, so part of Boston. And we just set up shop and took our time, set everything up in one room, and what you hear is what we play. There's not really any overdubs. It's just a live recording.
0: How did you choose the songs?
1: Charlie picked a few, and myself and the band picked a few. I tried to pick ones that were by artists that Charlie had a connection to somehow, whether he played with them or knew them. And then also songs that Charlie wrote, like Strange Land. And
2: I get the artist to give me a list. No, I'm sure.
0: You must have had a bit of input.
2: Yeah. There's some tunes I had wanted to do and never got around to, and I thought they'd be perfect to doing them, and some I've done before, and we just wanted to have fun, so I picked tunes that would be fun to do.
0: It looks like you're having fun on stage, but this is only the second gig you've done for this project, Matt.
1: Yeah, we did a gig 2 weeks ago down in Tampa Blues Fest, and this is the second one. We got a handful more this season, festivals. And hopefully when the record comes out, we'll have some more.
0: So is it going to be a fairly large tour when the record comes out?
1: As far as us with Charlie, it's like select dates right now. It's just if they're paying, we're playing. You know?
0: Sounds like
1: so
0: a good
1: select.
0: Sounds like a good slogan for a t-shirt.
1: Yeah.

0: Let's talk about some of the songs on the album. We've talked about Christo Redentor. Do a great version of I'll Change My Style, but how did you choose what songs to do?
1: Just like I said, ones that A, we liked, and B, I was trying to find ones that Charlie or I had connections, mostly Charlie had connections with. I've been traveling with Charlie for 17 years, and I've heard a lot of stories of his time in Chicago with all these great blues people that were his friends. So Jimmy Reed, he's got some great Jimmy Reed stories. So I wanted to do a Jimmy Reed song, and I dug in, and I picked that one out. And that, you know, it's a great melody, a great song. So, you know, again, it's not too complex. It's just songs that we like, and there's a connection somehow.
0: Matt said you've got some great Jimmy Reed stories. Can you share one with us?
2: It'll be in my book. I remember John Lee Hooker just bought a new Cadillac, and I guess it was in Chicago. I'm not sure where they were, but Jimmy Reed and a couple of other guys, John was going to drive him around in his new Cadillac. While they're driving around, Jimmy says, "John, I need a bathroom." So John Lee's driving, looking for a gas station. He's not finding one. "Oh, okay, Jimmy, I see a gas station." "It's too late, John." he's then peed all over the floor of the back of John's new Cadillac.

0: the song on the album, The Blues Never Die. Do you want to talk about that and the...
1: Charlie brought that one in. It's an old Otis Spann tune. Again, he knew Otis, so...
2: Otis was a real good friend of mine, and I always really liked that song. And anything I really like a lot, I'd like to try it sometimes, so I tried it out. In honor of my memory of Otis, and we had so many good times together. I still miss that guy.

That's a song titled The Blues Never Die, and isn't that the truth? From Charlie Musselwhite and GA20, from the album that they have recently released. It's called Blues Now, and we were talking to Charlie and Matthew Stubbs from GA20. The other songs we heard during the interview, I'll Change My Style, as well as, they're based on the Jimmy Reed version of that song, Universal Rock, written by Earl Hooker and Junior Wells, Strange Land, a Charlie Musselwhite original composition, and the famous Cristo Redentor, written by Duke Pearson, which Charlie has done so well for so many decades. The album again, Blues Now. Hope you enjoyed our interview with Charlie Musselwhite and Matthew Stubbs. Let's move on to an event called the Threadheads Patry. Well, Threadheads is an organisation that raises money for musicians, charitable foundation, raising money for musicians. And Patry, although it was originally a typo, has been given the name of the event that they hold on the Tuesday after the first weekend of Jazz Fest. It's in a place called the Deutsches Haus, which is quite near the New Orleans Jazz and Heritage Festival site, which is at the Fairgrounds Racetrack in New Orleans, just about a 15-minute bus ride out of the French Quarter. And there is a large area behind that particular building, which has a beautiful big oak trees, there's a crawfish boil, and there's lots of music playing as well. And I caught up with a couple of the headliners of that particular day. It runs from 11 o'clock in the morning through till about 9 at night. It's a pretty laid back vibe. And I spoke to John Cleary, first of all, and Zachary Richard a little bit later on. And we're going to talk to John Cleary, but first I'd like to play you a track by Marsha Ball. This is a song called Red Beans that John Cleary performed at the Marsha Ball tribute during the first weekend of Jazz Fest. It was a fantastic tribute to Marsha, who's a wonderful piano player, originally from Texas, but very closely associated with New Orleans. And there was a star-studded list of people who appeared on the tribute, including Tracy Nelson from the band Mother Earth, but she's also recorded with Marsha and Irma Thomas in the past. Carolyn Wonderland, fantastic guitarist from Texas. Shelley King, a singer from Texas. The great Cindy Cashdollar, who's played not only with Bob Dylan, but also with Van Morrison. Emily Gimbel on keyboards. Terence Simeon, who'd be familiar to Australian audiences from his appearances at Blues Fest, and John Cleary playing this song, Red Beans. So let's hear Marsha Ball's version of the song, and then we'll hear John Cleary in a brief conversation, because there was a band playing while we did the interview, so it doesn't make for great radio, but I did manage to excerpt a little bit for you. And we'll hear, after we have a chat to John, he'll tell us about the fantastic version of the Clifton Chenier song I'm on a Wonder that appeared on the tribute album to Clifton Chenier. First of all, here's Marsha Ball.

0: This year I tried to do more quality than quantity. It just will destroy you. No, I used to do like 40 gigs in 10 days.
1: And, well, you're doing a few over the next week and have been doing a few.
2: What an amazing band.
0: Yeah, I did two on Sunday. A couple of shows yesterday. One show tonight and I've got a night off tomorrow.
1: And you are you at the Jazz and Blues Market? When was that? Is that,
0: that
1: coming
0: was,
1: up?
0: That was a couple of nights ago.
1: No, nice venue too. Hey, also, congratulations on the Grammy Award for the Clifton Chenier tribute.
0: Thank you. Yeah, that was a fun project to...
1: Well, last year when I was here, you played me the track. Of course, I had to wait a while till it was released. But when we were doing the interview, you played me the track.
2: This is amazing.
1: You do a fantastic version of that song, I'm Not in the Wonder. And one of the highlights of the album, I have to say.
0: Thank you. Well, it really is based on an arrangement that my uncle used to play. My uncle turned me on to Clifton Chenier. And I used to play in his band when I first moved back to England from Louisiana. I lived in England for a couple of years. And I got the gig playing at his band, and that was one of the tunes on his set, because he used to see Clifton Chenier play this tune when he lived in New Orleans in the early 70s. So I based the arrangement on his arrangement, really. And I thought, you know, it was important to, well, it's. I chose that song because that was one song that you could actually, as they say, do a flip on. You could flip the arrangement, do something different.

0: Nice to see you once again. We did do an interview many years ago.
1: It was probably less windy.
0: It was a little bit less windy, yeah.
1: Yeah, this is going to be kind of... But you got a pad, so you'll be all right.
0: Should be okay.
1: Okay.
0: Nice to see a lovely performance at the Deutsches Haus, the home of the Threadheads, Patrick.
1: Home of the big beer mugs. I don't know if you've been inside, but they got a collection of beer mugs. You could probably put a 50-gallon tub inside of one of those. It's so big. But I've never been here before. I mean, I've been up and down the Bayou St. John, and I saw this place for years. I never knew anything went on here. But now I'm relieved to know that they drink a lot of beer. So,
0: let me ask you about your closing song, which is obviously a song that's very close to your heart.
1: I was going through physical therapy about 15 years ago, and I met a military veteran paraplegic, and we became very close friends, I guess because of the struggle that we were both facing. And then I saw him, I observed him, and I'm not a military person. I was a draft resister during the Vietnam War. I'm living on another planet, but I was impressed by the humanity and the dedication that he brought to his community, and also troubled by the neglect that a lot of these men and women have to suffer in spite of their difficulties, physical and mental. They kind of fly under the radar of the society, and it just happened. I've never written a song with a purpose. I've written songs that have meaning and that have even political significance, but never on purpose. It just sort of happens. I mean, it's a song for me is an emotional pop-off valve. I just get to evacuate an emotion or express an emotion, whether that's longing or loss of love or finding love or, in this case, paying homage to men and women who have devoted a lot of their lives to the cause of defending this country, and who in many cases have been forgotten. The song is called Heart Like an Eagle. It's on all the platforms, and we are giving all of the proceeds, all the sales of the song go to an organization in Lafayette, Louisiana called the Wounded War Heroes, which you can find at woundedwarheroes.org, that take care of 350 veterans in my hometown. So,
0: your hometown, which is?
1: Lafayette, Louisiana, yeah. Right.
0: You've written a lot of songs about Louisiana, and I love the one, the second last song you did, My Friend Louisiana, which kind of sums up the feeling that people here have about the state.
1: Well, that's an amazing song because it's all the more amazing because I didn't write it. I started writing songs because I couldn't cover any songs. When I started playing, I was basically a folk singer in the 70s and trying to interpret people's songs. I never really felt that I could do it well enough, so I just started to write my own. That particular song was written by a friend of mine who's a carpenter, and it's called My Louisiana. You can find it on anywhere, My Louisiana with two N's, and it's a tribute to this place, and really more to the people than the place. I mean, because we have great music and great food, but what makes this place so special is the people, you know. And it was my carpenter friend Tommy DeLong who wrote that song, and I'm just very happy that he did because I love to sing it.
0: Hey, you appeared at Jazz Fest the other day, seems a long time ago now, but it's only a couple of days, on the Fado Doe stage. But I think the set was a bit different than today, wasn't it?
1: A little bit. I mean, threw a couple of things out. We did Côte Blanche Bay. The energy was good. I think it's because it's relaxing. The fairgrounds is always, for me, it's very... It's a stressful gig because you got to go get through the gate. You got to, and it's always a tussle just to get on the lot. And then you know you got 60 minutes, and if you go over 1 minute, they pull the plug and take out the hook. So there's a lot of stress involved. Today was like we played at Chicky Wawa Sunday night, and So now this is kind of like Sunday afternoon. This is like being on vacation. So it was fun.
0: How important is Jazz Fest for you in terms of promoting the music, your career and everything? I mean, I know it's really important to a lot of musicians here. You do a lot of gigs elsewhere, etc. So I'm wondering how important it is for you.
1: I've been playing the Jazz Festival since 1981. And it has always been a platform to spread the gospel, you know, because people come to New Orleans from all over the world. I've heard there are people from Australia that came to New Orleans. Fancy that. And with all of this international connection, it's really the ideal platform to promote Louisiana, its music, its culture, its people, its food, its spirit, and the songwriters like myself who are born and bred and deeply rooted in the tradition. So, I'd say Jazz Festival is, I mean, if you took the Jazz Festival out of the mix, that would be a great big hole.
0: Of course, you've had a career in Canada, haven't you?
1: I started singing in French.
0: Pardon me.
1: Almost by accident. I grew up speaking both French. My grandparents could not speak English. That was the last generation of the monolingual French Cajuns. And in the early 70s, just a series of very happy coincidences brought me to Quebec, where I fell in love with the French language culture and began to write songs in French. And most of the success that I have had in the music business has been in French in Canada. But I still come home and, you know, I'm pretty bilingual and I do enjoy, what I do as a songwriter is communicate. And if I could sing in all the languages of the world, I would, but I'm confined to two. So I do the best I can with the French and the English that I'm able to express. It's two different, it's a very different styles though, and it's almost a schizophrenic career because the people in Canada don't really know that I do this, and the people from here don't even know that I work in Canada most of the time. So it's an interesting schizophrenic career, but I'm just very fortunate to be able to do this. And to be deeply rooted in Louisiana, in its linguistic culture, of which I'm very, very attached as well. But, you know, I'm just lucky to be here. I was talking to George Porter. We were just laughing, you know, because we've both been around the block a couple of times. And it's just, you know, just lucky to be here, bro.
0: Well, we're all lucky to be here.
1: That's it.
0: This is my 29th Jazz Fest. So.
1: All right, well,
0: count myself very lucky to be here. I want to ask you about the importance of Lafayette in terms of the music of Louisiana, because it's a really crucial city in this state and has been for many years in terms of that music, hasn't it? You were talking about one of the clubs
1: in
0: Le
1: Bon Temps Club. It was a black Zydeco club, but every Wednesday night they had white nights, so they let white people in. It was part of this amazingly rich culture. When you talk about Lafayette is the capital of French Louisiana. It is the place in Louisiana where you can still find people who will speak French, and the linguistic, literary, musical culture of French Louisiana is based in Lafayette. And I'm very happy to see a new generation, bands like of young men like Louis Michaud and Jordan Thibodeau, and there's a host of others, Steve Riley, and the list goes on and on, and ladies too, Kelly Jones, Christy Guri. It's an effervescent population expressing themselves in French, creating in a tradition, which is also very interesting for me, because although I'm a songwriter, I consider myself to be part of it. I'm not a traditional musician in the sense of playing songs, interpreting songs in a folkloric fashion, but I'm part of a tradition. You know, I'm part of a tradition of French Louisiana, of Southwest Louisiana, that that has people like Bobby Charles and See You Later Alligator and Rod Bernard, and also Ira Lejeune and D.L. Menard and all of the wonderful French language musicians who preceded me. And I'm just lucky to be a link in the chain. I don't know if I'm the weakest link or the strongest, but I'm just happy to be a link.
0: Fantastic to catch up. Thanks for spending the time with me, and love that show, and hopefully we'll see you many more times here.
1: I hope so. Thank you for coming. And like my grandmother said, now that you know the way, be sure to come back.
0: Thanks, Zachary. Thanks very much.
1: French language musicians who preceded me. And I'm just lucky to be a link in the chain. I don't know if I'm the weakest link or the strongest, but I'm just happy to be a link.
0: Fantastic to catch up. Thanks for spending the time with me, and love that show. And hopefully we'll see you many more times here.
1: I hope so. Thank you for coming. And

Zachary Richard, the Cajun rocker, and a song written by his friend that's called My Louisiane. And we were talking to Zachary Richard and John Cleary at the Threadheads Patry. No, that is not a typo. It is a patry, but it's more of a party than a patry. But the word patry appears on the poster deliberately. As I said, they've used that title for many years. The other song from Zachary we heard, Heart Like an Eagle, and also from John Cleary, I'm on a Wonder, from A Tribute to the King of Zydeco. Fantastic tribute album. If you haven't got it, it does feature the Rolling Stones on one track, produced by C.C. Adcock, and I'm amazed that it didn't do better, but it is well worth searching out. And Red Beans, a song by Marsha Ball, performed by John Cleary at the Marsha Ball Tribute during the Jazz and Heritage Festival 2026. Hope you've enjoyed Off the Record this week. I'll be coming to you from home next week, but I'll be bringing home a few interviews with me to play for you from New Orleans, so I hope you can join me then on Off the Record, brought to you on the satellite network of the Community Broadcasting Association of Australia and supported by the Community Broadcasting Foundation. Hope you have a great week. Talk to you next week.

0: Hello, I'm Maggie Morgan, and thank you for tuning into my program, Meet Me at the Movies, where today it's about the silent film era, which spanned over three decades from the 1890s to the 1920s. Over that time period, movies evolved from a novelty to an art form. They became big business in this era and were characterized by significant power struggles as individuals and corporations fought to capitalize on the burgeoning industry. As well, silent movies provided cheap entertainment that overcame the language barrier for the millions of immigrants coming to America in the early 20th century. And of course, the era was shaped by innovative actors and directors. And the most famous of them all was Charlie Chaplin and Buster Keaton. Due to their respective styles, Chaplin is considered the warm comedian, while Keaton is the cool funny man. Both actors had different styles in terms of making their audience laugh. Keaton used emotionless expression, violence, and physical comedy, while Chaplin relied on his body and facial movements. His style was known as expressive or realistic comedy. An accomplished vaudeville performer, Chaplin made his first film in 1914 and later that year created his signature character, the Tramp.
1: I am the eldest son of Una Chaplin and Charles Chaplin. My father had become one of the most famous men in the world. But to me, he was just Charlie, my father.
2: I remember Daddy always saying, I am 1/8 a gypsy. That means you are 1/16 a gypsy.
1: Always said his maternal grandmother was Romani, but he actually had gypsy blood from both parents.
3: Possible that Hannah gave birth to my dad in a gypsy caravan? Hey, I want it to be possible because it's such a fantastic story. Come on.

0: There's something about work in the streets I like. It's the tramp in me, I suppose.
1: In 1898, aged 9, after years performing with his parents, Charlie Chaplin began his own musical career with a troupe of juvenile clog dancers, the 8 Lancashire Lads. He was to remain in the theatre, alternating work and periods of unemployment until he joined Fred Carno's company. As a rising star with Carno, he went to America in 1910 to tour the vaudeville circuits. And at the end of 1913, he left Carno to remain in America to work in moving pictures. Film was obviously Chaplin's most important concern, and in 1918, he moved into his own studios where he could exert total production control. Chaplin's first full-length film was in 1921 with The Kid, which gave his iconic and beloved character, the Little Tramp, a new sidekick. A kid played by John Leslie Coogan, and this role made him one of the first child stars in the history of Hollywood. The story goes that the little tramp reluctantly rescues a baby abandoned by his mother, but soon comes to love him. After a few years, they form a tight father and son bond and make a living together. The kid breaks windows and the tramp turns up to repair them. But when the boy's mother reappears on the scene, their relationship is put in jeopardy. The film The Kid is one of the first feature films in cinema history to combine comedy and drama and remains significant, timeless, and much loved.

0: And here is the kid himself, Jackie Coogan.
1: When they take me for the county orphanage, that was one of the elements that a picture had to have in those days. A chase, a drama. So this man takes me from him by force with the help of a cop and a fight in our garret where we live. This is where I had to get ultra dramatic. And to do that, to cry, so the tears come out of your eyes naturally, it takes a bit of doing. And I can remember him explaining to me what he wanted me to do. Then he also explained why he wanted me to do that. And he says, because, Jackie, it's this little boy is being torn from his friend. And as he started to dramatize it, I saw it in my mind's eye. And he was a marvelous storyteller, narrator. But he put it on an intensely personal basis so that when he said camera and then action and the welfare worker threw me into this truck, I was really gone and I was torn up. I want my daddy, and I was hysterical. And if you are going to portray yourself being hysterical, you better get yourself hysterical. Or, brother, it's as phony as a $3 bill.

It wasn't until the film City Lights did Chaplin complete a full-length score, a debut heard by millions around the world. The film City Lights was released in 1931, and the main female character is a blind girl for whom Charlie manages to raise the money for an eye operation. And it's thought the song Beautiful, Wonderful Eyes was actually composed with this film in mind. City Lights is remembered today as Chaplin's most popular and best film, perhaps because it's a symbol of all his work, combining the different components Chaplin mastered throughout his life. So here is that beautiful song, Beautiful, Wonderful Eyes.

It had been 5 years since Chaplin had been seen on a theatre screen when the film Modern Times premiered to a great acclaim in 1936. Still stubbornly resisting work in talkies, he stood alone in his insistence upon preserving the silent film. As he did with City Lights, Chaplin conceded to recording a music and sound effects track, but there would be no dialogue heard on screen. Modern Times is regarded as one of Chaplin's most light-hearted films, and the sight gag of Chaplin haplessly trying to keep pace with an assembly line in a factory is regarded as a classic comedy sequence. And there was one similar scene that I just loved and appeared in the film I Love Lucy. The film City Lights also gave Paulette Goddard, who was living with Chaplin, her first starring role, and it also introduced Chaplin's trademark song, Smile. And here it is, performed by the great Nat King Cole.

0: Having finally given in, the 1940 film The Great Dictator was Chaplin's first film with dialogue. Chaplin plays both a little Jewish barber living in the ghetto and Hinkel, the dictator ruler of Tumania. Chaplin spent many months drafting and rewriting the speech for the end of the film. It was a call for peace from the barber who has been mistaken for Hinkel. Many people criticised the speech and thought it was superfluous to the film, while others found it uplifting. Regrettably, Chaplin's words are as relevant today as they were in 1940.
1: I'm sorry, but I don't want to be an emperor. That's not my business. I don't want to rule or conquer anyone. I should like to help everyone if possible. Jew, Gentile, black man, white. We all want to help one another. Human beings are like that. We want to live by each other's happiness, not by each other's misery. We don't want to hate and despise one another. In this world, there's room for everyone, and the good earth is rich and can provide for everyone. The way of life can be free and beautiful, but we have lost the way. Greed has poisoned men's souls, has barricaded the world with hate, has goose-stepped us into misery and bloodshed. We have developed speed, but we have shut ourselves in. Machinery that gives abundance has left us in want. Our knowledge has made us cynical, our cleverness hard and unkind. We think too much and feel too little. More than machinery, we need humanity. More than cleverness, we need kindness and gentleness. Without these qualities, life will be violent and all will be lost. The aeroplane and the radio have brought us closer together. The very nature of these inventions cries out for the goodness in men, cries out for universal brotherhood, for the unity of us all. Even now, my voice is reaching millions throughout the world, millions of despairing men, women, and little children, victims of a system that makes men torture and imprison innocent people. To those who can hear me, I say, do not despair. The misery that is now upon us is but the passing of greed, the bitterness of men who fear the way of human progress. The hate of men will pass and dictators die, and the power they took from the people will return to the people. And so long as men die, liberty will never perish. Soldiers, don't give yourselves to brutes, men who despise you, enslave you, who regiment your lives, tell you what to do, what to think, and what to feel, who drill you, diet you, treat you like cattle, use you as cannon fodder. Don't give yourselves to these unnatural men, machine men with machine minds and machine hearts. You are not machines. You are not cattle. You are men. You have the love of humanity in your hearts. You don't hate, only the unloved hate, the unloved and the unnatural. Soldiers, don't fight for slavery, fight for liberty. In the 17th chapter of St. Luke it is written, the kingdom of God is within man, not one man nor a group of men, but in all men, in you. You, the people, have the power to create machines, the power to create happiness. You, the people, have the power to make this life free and beautiful, to make this life a wonderful adventure. Then in the name of democracy, let us use that power. Let us all unite. Let us fight for a new world, a decent world, that will give men a chance to work, that will give youth a future and old age a security. By the promise of these things, brutes have risen to power. But they lie. They do not fulfill that promise. They never will. Dictators free themselves, but they enslave the people. Now let us fight to fulfill that promise. Let us fight to free the world, to do away with national barriers, to do away with greed, with hate and intolerance. Let us fight for a world of reason. A world where science and progress will lead to all men's happiness. Soldiers, in the name of democracy, let us all unite!
0: Oh yes, those are some powerful words. Good on you, Chaplin. I wish you were around these days. In the 1952 film Limelight, a fading comedian and a despondent ballet dancer must look to each other to find purpose and hope in their lives. The character Calvero, played by Chaplin, was once a famous music hall star, now a washed-up old man who nurtures a young ballerina with paralysed legs back to health. In this film, Limelight, Chaplin intimately explores the twilight years of glory, what it means to be forgotten, to despair, and how to gather the strength to overcome. The music for the beautiful song Eternally was written by Chaplin and was initially titled Terry's Theme. However, it became so popular that Englishmen Jeff Parsons and John Turner quickly added lyrics, and the new song was then christened Eternally. And here it is, sung by the fabulous tenor David Hobson. Oh.

Chaplin's last film at the age of 77 was the 1967 romantic comedy A Countess from Hong Kong, written, directed and scored by Chaplin, and starring Marlon Brando and Sophia Loren. Chaplin says the story was inspired by a trip he made to Shanghai in the 1930s, and it's about an ambassador returning to America who meets a Russian countess, a refugee without a passport, who decides to hide in his cabin. It's been said that this film should never have been made, and it's fairly widely acknowledged that this was Chaplin's worst film, his first foray into colour and widescreen. Had it been made a few years earlier, when Chaplin was more in command of his artistic faculties, it might have been a commendable swan song. It may have been a sad end to a career, but from the film A Countess from Hong Kong came one of the biggest hit songs ever. Petula Clark was given the song to sing from Chaplin, and she thought the lyrics were too old-fashioned, but recorded it anyway, thinking it wouldn't be more than an album track. However, little did she know, it turned out to be one of her biggest hits. Here is This Is My Song.

0: Buster Keaton once said, "Charlie's Tramp was a bum with a bum's philosophy. Lovable as he was, I would steal it if I got the chance." Born in 1897, the same year as the cinema, Buster Keaton, as did Chaplin, grew up in a vaudeville family. As part of the act, his parents would literally throw him around the stage and so learned his physical skills in a painful childhood apprenticeship. And it was actually the great Houdini who gave him the nickname Buster after Keaton had fallen down a flight of stairs. Keaton started in films with Fatty Arbuckle in 1917 in the film The Butcher's Boy and directed his first shorts in 1920. Then came The General, an epic 1926 silent comedy, one of the most expensive films of its time. It included an accurate historical recreation of a Civil War episode, hundreds of extras, dangerous stunt sequences, and an actual locomotive falling from a burning bridge into a gorge far below. The story was based on a real incident in the American Civil War in 1862, when Union soldiers commandeered a train from Atlanta, Georgia, hauled by the steam locomotive called The General, and attempted to do as much damage as possible to Confederate communications in Georgia and to drive it to Chattanooga, Tennessee. Striving for authenticity, Keaton wanted to use the real train, which was then exhibited at the since-demolished Chattanooga Union Station. But Tennesseans didn't take kindly to their history being the subject of a comedy and refused permission. So here is that fabulous song from the Andrews Sisters, Chattanooga Choo Choo.
1: Hello, railroad, is this the railroad? I want a one-way ticket down to Tennessee. I'm leaving a

Keaton had made all of his great films at an independent studio where he had total control over his work. But when Keaton's producer, Joseph Schenick, dissolved the studio, he turned him over to MGM, the biggest, richest and most authoritarian of the major studios. Keaton went reluctantly, feeling he had no choice, and at first the situation didn't look too bad. For his first 1928 MGM film, The Cameraman, he kept most of his creative team and provided the idea for the story and had the element he considered most important, simplicity. Keaton would play a street photographer who, smitten with a receptionist at a newsreel company, strives to become a newsreel cameraman. MGM took this idea and sent it to their writers, who complicated it with subplots, extraneous characters, and needless plot twists. However, as a result, The Cameraman became a Keaton masterpiece, one of his most mature, satisfying, and hilarious films.

0: Keaton's career spanned from 1898 and ended in 1966. Just a few months before his death, he was working on A Funny Thing Happened on the Way to the Forum in Spain. It's based on a book by Bert Shevelov and Larry Gelbert and is a collection of Roman plays by Plautus. Keaton's character, Erroneus, is an elder Roman senator who is not only a bit blind and hard of hearing, but also senile. He's been away looking for his children who were kidnapped by pirates. Keaton was very ill while making this movie, and so most of his stunts were done by others. However, Keaton will be Keaton, and there is a scene where he runs into a branch of a tree and falls hard to the ground. It's a typical Keaton stunt because you don't see it coming, and it's hilarious. Keaton did that stunt himself without warning the director or anyone else. I think Keaton knew that this movie was his swan song. He had come full circle in his life. He started in vaudeville in 1898 and ended his career making a movie that is as vaudeville as you can get in 1965. It was comedy and tragedy coming together and making perfectly divine laughter and sadness. The movie is a combination of a classical plot, vaudeville format, and 1960s views on equality and love. The song, A Comedy Tonight, was brilliantly composed by Stephen Sondheim.
1: Playgoers, I bid you welcome. The theatre is a temple, and we are here to worship the gods of comedy and tragedy. Tonight, I am pleased to announce a comedy. We shall employ every device we know in our desire to divert you.

And that was a great little soundtrack from the film Limelight. And we had Buster Keaton and Charlie Chaplin, one on piano and one on violin. And it was absolutely a hilarious scene. If you ever get a chance to watch it, you can YouTube it. It's fantastic. In less than a decade, from 1920 to 1928, Keaton created a body of work that stands beside Chaplin's, and he did it with fewer resources because he was never as popular or well-funded as The Little Tramp. Both Charlie Chaplin and Buster Keaton are considered to be the greatest actors of the silent film era. They both helped the movie industry by making funny and popular films. Both were actors with their own inimitable styles, and both directed their own films. They had contrasting styles to make people laugh. Where people found the deadpan face of Buster after everything went wrong amusing, Charlie, on the other hand, with his facial expressions and reactions to situations, made people laugh uncontrollably.

Well, I hope you enjoyed the stories of Charlie Chaplin and Buster Keaton and music from the silent movie era. I'm Maggie Morgan, and you've been listening to Meet Me at the Movies. This program was produced in the studios of 2RRR Sydney and is being heard around Australia on the Community Radio Network. So until we meet at the movies next time, be kind to one another.

0: 5, 4, 3, 2, 1, 0. 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Liftoff. 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

0: the bloodwood and the desert oak, Holden wrecks and wiling diesels, steam 45 degrees.
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eyes just fade, like some familiar face who no longer has a name. 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From the scorching summer sun to the life-giving rain, do the seasons pass by quietly now? You hardly see them change. 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Do you listen for the sound that you always listen to?

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pirate till the sunset. No better way to end the day. A fog of lager at the prairie. And FMG is on its way. Through the ranges and the gorges. Through the creek beds and the plains. The shadows creeping all so slowly. A kangaroo hangs in the shade. I stand in awe and watch with wonder as the colours slowly change. The ageless beauty that surrounds me, a thousand pictures can't explain.

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0: At Sapphire Stories, we recognise Aboriginal peoples as the first people and custodians of country. We would like to pay respect to the traditional custodians of the lands, waterways and sky country around Bega, the Jiringansh people, our first storytellers. Welcome to Sapphire Stories. During NAIDOC week on the show today, we will first up welcome lovely Beth Lane from Fling Physical Theatre. And after 10, our Indigenous leader, local Indigenous leader Warren Foster Sr. will be joining me. Later on, Jamie Forbes has sent us another movie review. And after 10, or at 10 actually, we're going to give away a double pass to a beautiful concert that's on this Sunday. Plus, we'll play some great music, so pop the kettle on. We'll be back after this.
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0: That was the British Airways Band with a great version of the Beatles' Ticket to Ride. And I played that as a tribute to a very lovely band who passed away earlier this week. And none of us got to say goodbye. Dave Moore was deeply involved with the Bega District Band and the Bad Band, which I'm in. He was always there at the headquarters in Canning Street, setting up, photocopying music. He played with both bands, supported the conductors, organised gigs, organised everything really. And on Monday, we found out that he had passed away very peacefully in his sleep. There is a ceremony, so I'm very sorry for those who knew Dave and did not know. There is a ceremony at Wollumla Crematorium and afterwards a bit of a wake, I think at the Wollumla Hall, on Monday the 20th of July, and the Bega District Band will be playing for Dave there. So, yeah, go in peace, Dave. And, it's very sad to not say goodbye to someone, isn't it? I'm just waiting here for our very first guest. I'm just going to go and check to see if she is here. I can see movement. And come on in. Hello. Have a seat. Welcome to our very own Beth Lane.
1: Thanks so much for having me, Lisa. It's lovely to be back.
0: Did I see you with another little person?
1: You did see me with a little person, yes.
0: I can't wait to meet this little person.
1: Yeah, her name is Augie and she's 10 months this weekend, so... Mm-hmm.
0: And is she in the green room, is she?
1: Well, she's walking around with my mum in the carrier.
0: Okay.
1: So we'll see how they go. I've got my eyes on the window in case...
0: Well, she's welcome to join us.
1: Thanks,
0: Lisa. If she misses you too
1: much.
0: She
1: has a lot to say, so we'll...
0: Great. Great. All right. Well, thank you so much for coming in. And, yeah, congratulations, because I haven't seen you since you actually became a mum.
1: No, you haven't. Thank you.
0: I'd like to talk to you a little bit about that and how it's affected what you do. Mm. So, but first up, here we are. I just want to remind people that at 10 o'clock I'm going to play a tune and give away free tickets to the Fred Leone concert at Four Winds on Sunday, so stay tuned for that. But now let's focus on Fling Physical Theatre. So Beth Lane has joined me. She lives in Wollumla at the moment, which we're just talking about. And she's a sought-after teacher in dance education in Youth and Community Project and has worked as a dancer, rehearsal director and creator on projects around Australia, in New Zealand and in Berlin. She's fascinated with the body, and so I bet that's been interesting for you recently. Mm-hmm. And she's influenced by a range of somatic movement practices, which I also find really fascinating, and always considers the experience of the nervous system when making work, dancing and facilitating. Currently, Beth is creative director of Bega Valley's Fling Physical Theatre, which sounds really great. I believe you started as a rehearsal director or...?
1: I started as dance development officer, so
0: that's it.
1: In community engagement. Yeah. Mm-hmm.
0: And Fling, as many of you will know, was founded in 2001 by Lee Pemberton. So this year seems like it might be a bit of an anniversary here.
1: It's a big milestone for Fling. It's the 25th anniversary in 2026.
0: That's amazing. So we might chat about that in a little while. But more importantly, we will chat about the exciting new work that will premiere on the 17th of July. So the work is called Failure. And from what I've seen online, gravity plays a part or perhaps anti-gravity. So it feels like there's a bit to unpack. So Beth, welcome to Sapphire Stories again and thanks for joining me.
1: Thanks for having me, Lisa.
0: So let's dive into Failure. Failure. I love it. The other day, someone called in to see me at the station here and she'd gone to the wrong address. So when I asked how she looks, I went to the wrong place. But you know what, Lisa? I love being wrong. Oh. I love making mistakes. And I had to laugh out loud because I was just apologising to someone for something I did. And she said, it gets me moving. It makes me think and gets me moving. And then another person said to me, you know, failure is not failure, it's information.
1: Mm-hmm.
0: It's giving you information that you can take and learn from. I'm like, that's really great ways of looking at it.
1: They sound like they've cracked the code.
0: Is that what it's all about, is it?
1: Well,
0: tell us about failure.
1: I think, it's something that it's so intergenerational. I think we all struggle with this concept of failure and making mistakes or falling short, you know, for all generations. And the project actually came up for us about 3 years ago. I'd been with the organisation about 2.5 years and really seen this wonderful bunch of young people through that really rocky time of fires into COVID. And,
0: oh, right.
1: Mm. And, you know, this same cohort, you know, many of them are still working with us. So conceptually it came up where, you know, this capacity to take risks and push themselves and stretch their edges was really coming up with a lot of challenges and, you know, it felt a lot harder than it had previously to encourage all young right. people to push.
0: Does social media play a big part in that kind of sense of not wanting to be seen, you know, to fail or make mistakes in the eyes of the, you know, online world?
1: Yeah, I think it has a lot to do with it. That and the pressures of school. And, you know, there's just so many layers of pressure and of being seen and not meeting expectation.
0: As teenagers, essentially, yeah.
1: Yeah, but also, I mean, as adults, like that's certainly, you know, we all feel it. And speaking of being a new mother, like, you know, Instagram and being a new mother, like that's a terrifying equation of recognizing your failures. Do you measure up? So failure was conceptualized really from the young people around us. Mm-hmm. It started with them in 2025 with our Fling company. At that time, it was a company of 16 young artists and really was developed across the year with them. Mm-hmm. And we did this in partnership with Legs on the Wall, who are a phenomenal physical theatre company.
0: I was going to ask, because what I've seen online looks a little bit different to how I've seen Fling previously. So I was going to ask you if another company or other people had come to work on, to collaborate on this. So tell us about how Legs on the Wall had their input into this piece.
1: Yeah, absolutely. Well, Legs has actually worked with Fling many years ago, speaking about our 25th anniversary. Mm-hmm. I might get this date wrong, so I'm going to take a stab and say 2005. But I think I'm wrong. We'll look at the archive.
0: okay.
1: But Legs and Fling worked together very, very early days and Lee set up that relationship. Right. And actually, Patrick Meisman, my partner and co-collaborator in this project, worked with Legs in his time as a Flinger. So this is a recollection of that relationship, in fact.
0: Okay. Legs based in Sydney or Melbourne?
1: They're based in Sydney. Yeah. Yeah. And they've been around for 41, 42 years.
0: Yeah.
1: So they're an iconic company. And they've been involved with us to upskill our team and our performing artists in aerial dance.
0: Because I was going to say, there's a clue in the name, people. Legs on the Wall, isn't there? it sends you off into imagining, up.
1: Yes.
0: So So what have they brought to this piece in particular?
1: Yeah. So they've supported us with infrastructure to essentially get in the air. And so this work,
0: it's very exciting.
1: We are hanging. We're doing aerial work. Largely, the work is off the ground.
0: Amazing.
1: Which is a whole new palette of movement and creation, and it's so exciting. It's something that I don't know if anything's been to Bega quite like this before.
0: Mm.
1: And Legs got involved with us from about April last year, and they came in. We've done two developments with Legs supporting us, but in that time we've also really built our own palette of movement that in some ways looks quite different to the way Legs makes. So we've been really lucky that they supported us in the beginning, and then we were able to get creative with the support and really build our own look to the aerial style. Yeah.
0: And speaking of aerial, there must be a lot of infrastructure to build around that. Like, you've got people hanging from what exactly?
1: Yes, we're from our I-beams in our studio. So engineers reports, rigging specialists.
0: Yeah.
1: Yes, like it's really adds a layer of complexity to a project like this in terms of having the skill and Jerry Corcoran, who's our lighting designer, is also our head rigger in this process.
0: Mm-hmm.
1: But then Patrick Meisman, my co-director, co-collaborator here, is also on the job with all the function of rigging, like watching for safety the whole entire process. Mm-hmm. So it certainly levels up the pressure and the stakes, which is part of this concept of failure, taking risk, pushing the stakes and seeing within the constraints of our very skilled, very safe team pushing the limits.
0: Yeah. So I guess, and building trust, I guess, with each other during the whole process.
1: Yeah, absolutely. So what we learned in 2025 is that actually a project like this doesn't quite sit with our youth company for the kind of physical skill and endurance and constant high-level elite training that you need to hold to execute it. Just, you know, wasn't quite right for our youth company. And we have a whole cohort of young artists who are now emerging into adulthood and are highly skilled and are staying in the Bega Valley because our world's changing around us, and moving away straight to uni or, you know, straight to a city isn't always the answer.
0: That's really interesting to hear.
1: It is, and that's quite a new, you know, historically for Fling, most people would finish year 12, maybe take a gap year and hang around, and then they're off and you reconnect with them as alumni, you know, down the track. But that structure's really shifting as we're able to offer more and as the world's changing and they're staying longer. So
0: do you think people feel, young people feel less safe heading off?
1: I think it's safety. I think it's just, it's finances. It's the cost of living. It's the instability of university and that trust that for some of us that what's being delivered is, you know, and the cost is balanced. It's that inability to pin down what you want to be yet or what you want to do yet and make that decision. And also that I think cultural life here in the Bega Valley is expanding and it's not a place to leave, or not necessarily to leave straight away or to leave a long time.
0: Yeah, I think you might be right there.
1: Which is a really exciting place
0: it's
1: to be
0: great,
1: for all of
0: it?
1: Us.
0: Yeah.
1: So this current performing cast is actually a cohort of six paid early career performers, four of them local and two as guests.
0: Right.
1: So this is a huge milestone for Fling.
0: Yeah.
1: It's it's really a pilot project for us to launch a professional performance company right here in the Valley.
0: Wowzers.
1: It's a bold, lofty dream, but here we are. We're doing it.
0: Yeah,
1: this project has been partially funded by Creative Australia, so that's a huge buffer, you know, functionally and of confidence that this idea can work and that we're trusted to do it. So it's hugely exciting, and this is our first professional gig for three local young artists who have been with Fling for many, many years and are now stepping into a career.
0: Mm-hmm. Can you tell us?
1: Oh, absolutely.
0: Come on, name. We want names.
1: Name them. So Maya Ray Navarette, Harry Hagger and Jasper Clark are three local young people, now adults, and really, really stunning artists. They've been working very diligently and they're very committed to their dance practice. So, come and see them in this first professional performance. You would never have seen them quite like this.
0: It's exciting.
1: Yeah.
0: And how many performances are you going to do, actually?
1: There's 10.
0: Wow.
1: 10 okay. performances. Yeah. And it's quite intimate at Fling Studio. So it's an audience capacity of max about 45. So your audience is right in the action, right in the thick of it. You literally feel like the wind of the performers sweeping past you in the air. You are safe, audience. Don't you worry. But you really feel all that all that tension and excitement and literal physics at play.
0: Great. And whereabouts are you doing this?
1: Yep. So we're performing at Fling Studio. We transform this into a performance space. So many of our community know it as a rehearsal space, but it really does transform. And that's 45 to 47 Eden Street, Bega. So just down from Bega High School.
0: Okay, great. So I was going to ask you because this is a bit of a new endeavour to move towards being a professional company, paying your performers.
1: Yes.
0: So I was going to ask you what people could do to help, you know, that. I know that you have, I think you have DGR status.
1: Yes,
0: so you can donate.
1: You can.
0: Because I noticed you would do the call out for donations before the end of financial year, but you can donate anytime, people, just saying. But I think encouraging everyone to come to a performance and bring their young people with them to
1: bring everyone.
0: Just support the, financially support the endeavor.
1: Yeah, it's huge. I mean, donations absolutely we need them, you know, like just to be transparent financially for all of our local community orgs and community groups. We have launched our Champions of Flynn campaign, which is leading us into our whole 25th anniversary year. So we're looking for 25 champions to donate $1,000 for our 25th anniversary.
0: Right.
1: And that's already kicked off. So many thanks to those who can support. But a donation, large or small, is appreciated. You know, a coffee.
0: Whatever you can.
1: Whatever you can.
0: Yeah.
1: But you're absolutely right. Just coming and enjoying the art. Mm. Coming in and buying a ticket, bringing your family, advocating, resharing things online can sometimes just be so helpful.
0: Yeah, it is. Just quickly on a nice little question on failure before I play your first track. The music.
1: Yes.
0: David Hewitt is composing.
1: David Hewitt is composing this, and he is just fantastic. We know that about David, but every project I do with David, I see something new in what he's doing. It's so exciting. I think this is the third time I've been in the space for a fourth time for a really big project. It is varied. I mean, the work hops between poignant imagery and sort of slapstick humorous moments, and it can really kind of flip between the two quite quickly.
0: Mm-hmm.
1: And so David's sound score, which he's building live with us as we're making, really plays between those two landscapes quite beautifully. It's a little bit referential, but you can't pin it down on any one movie or thought, or it floats between the two, and it's cinematic, and it really holds the work and the dancing quite beautifully.
0: Brilliant. So he's worked with Fling for some time now.
1: David's worked with Fling for many years, and to have that ongoing working relationship and for him to understand how we make and our audience and our goals is really special. Those long-term collaborations are so important.
0: Yeah, that's right. Mm. Oh, it sounds so great. I'm really looking forward to experiencing and feeling the wind in my hair as people fly past me.
1: And get surprised. I think it's just, you know, it's really new for Bigger, I hope.
0: Okay. All right. Well, everybody, you can take that on board. We're going to play a track now that Beth has suggested, and then we're going to come back and talk about Fling the company and your journey with Fling. Now, I have to say, so at the beginning of the show, I announced that a friend and that was in reference to that. So a gentleman by the name of Dave Moore passed away on Monday, who was very much part of the local district band scene, very much. And was he from Woolloomla? There's a wake and a ceremony at Woolloomla. And I played a tune for him. So that was a bit sad. But one of the tunes you chose me to play is Bonnie Tyler.
1: Yes.
0: And then I heard...
1: And I had no idea.
0: When we spoke, she was
1: alive.
0: Still there. So yeah. So Bonnie Tyler, and actually I'm just going to have to key it up again. So the track that you requested was
1: Bonnie Tyler Holding Out for a Hero.
0: So I got a bit distracted by Dave, but so let's play that. But RIP Bonnie, who passed on Wednesday as well. So we'll just do this, and then we're not going to we're going to be more a bit more joyous after that. But two fabulous people have left us, and here's Holding Out for a Hero.

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1: 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All the forms and information is there. And you can stream from there as well. If you don't have a radio, you can stream, and there's a Community Radio Plus app you can download and listen on from your phone, in your car, etc. So, yeah, Beth and I were just saying, it's great to have sponsors and supporters. And I think supporting local organisations, local cultural organisations, and as is evidenced when you look around the Bega Valley, there is so much on, so many great organisations, and people support them. That there's always people out and about going to things, and when people are saying to you, oh, there's so much on, you can see they're trying to work out how to get to everything. They're not just saying, no, I'm just not going to go. It's like, oh, if I go here, then drive there, then go there, because sometimes there's a bit of driving involved, of course. I think it's something. There's something really beautiful about supporting a rich local, your local community. On all levels, like shopping and marketing and paying to see things and all of it, learning, going to workshops and just being involved, volunteering. So
2: yeah, I've never been. I thought moving to the Bega Valley would be a quieter life, but I've never been as busy as I am.
1: Isn't that funny? It's so cool.
2: Working and being involved in like a cultural community here. There's so much on. Mm. Yeah.
1: So let's chat about Fling a little bit in itself. So I've got to read you a little thing that I think it's from your website, actually. In its early days and over a number of its early projects, Lee Pemberton and Fling developed a strong choreographic voice reflecting the regional location and unique community of the Bega Valley. This voice connected with the young people of the region, offering them opportunities to learn physical and performance skills, to explore creative ideas, and to develop their sense of identity, self-worth, and resilience. So that's from your website, isn't it?
2: Yeah.
1: And otherwise, I just made it up. So
2: otherwise, that's great.
1: No, it is. And do you feel, I mean, from what you said earlier, it sounds like that is something that is continuing on very strongly, offering that
2: to
1: young people.
2: Yeah, it's morphed and it's changed a little over the years, but those values really hold. Mm. The community's changed. I mean, my partner and co-collaborator Patrick Meesman is an original Flinger. And you know, so many of our friends and peers in the industry, and you know, housemates when I was at uni, we're all Flingers. And I think there is something in the water up here about creative young folk and creative community. But all those values of having a home, a cultural home for someone who, you know, doesn't connect necessarily to sports or to other activities that are maybe more traditional in a regional in a regional place, it's always been that safe space and that hub. We are the first place they go to after school and, you know, the last place they leave. They often spend more time at Fling, some of them, than they do at home. So it's really a home, a landing place for people to grow and change and find their voice. And I don't think that's moved. The delivery has shifted. What we make has shifted as time and young people have changed, but values have held. Mm. Yeah.
1: Do you know if there are other companies like Fling elsewhere, but generally in the arts, are there many such companies in regional Australia that you know of?
2: There are quite a few youth companies around the country, but no one quite as regional as us. We are the only company like this in New South Wales, which is a huge. So that we're part of a organisation called Youth Dance Australia, and there are 10 other youth companies across the country involved.
1: Oh, right,
2: but
1: okay.
2: We are quite uniquely positioned in our isolation and in our scale and size of what we deliver for where we are. Yeah, certainly for the state of New South Wales.
1: Yeah, right, because we are in between two major cities, aren't we?
2: Yeah.
1: Just far enough away that it's not we're not really connected. Like,
2: yes.
1: And then there's Canberra as well. Mm. But yeah, and of course it's so beautiful here.
2: And there is something magic about that isolation as well, in that when you look at Fling and the way we make and the works we've produced next to all these other youth companies around the country, There's something different. We're able to kind of cultivate something in our little bubble, which, of course, it has its cons, but, it's quite unique. It doesn't sit in quite the same way next to the other works. So the isolation has allowed us to be quite individual and have a voice that's very specific to our home and a regional voice.
1: Mm.
2: Yeah.
1: It's very interesting, that connection with the place. Mm. Can you tell me and us a little bit about the structure of the Fling companies, like what age, young artists join, and whether there's different levels that they move through and things like that. Can you tell us a little bit about that?
2: Yeah. The core of our program always has been, and it will be for a very long time, our youth companies. And we have three youth companies. Why Fling? They start at 7 years.
1: Why?
2: Why
1: as in
2: Fling,
1: the
2: as
1: letter
2: in
1: Y?
2: Young Fling.
1: Young
2: yeah,
1: Fling.
2: Why
1: okay.
2: Fling? Yeah. Not why.
1: Why Fling?
2: Why? Why Flingers? They are gorgeous, glorious small creators.
1: Sorry, what age are they?
2: 7 to 10.
1: That's a great age.
2: It's pretty special. Mm. Yeah. We then have Flux Creators, which was, you know, created in that state of flux where you're, you know, 11 to 14, you're not quite independent, but you're really finding voice and individuality. We have 22 of those beautiful young artists at the moment. So it's a big group. And then Fling Company, which has always been the core of our work, and they're 14 to 25 at some moments.
1: Oh, wow.
2: But, you know, mostly 14 to 21. And, and they have been the core of our work for a very long time. We've now created this inaugural Emerging Artist Collective, which is this great cohort that I spoke about of young artists moving into adulthood and who are looking for ways to stay engaged and to stay making and creating and dancing. So that's something new for us this year, where they supported it much more independently with our mentorship and training. But we also have so many community engagement programs and outreach programs that sit alongside it. So Gabby Rose, our executive director, teaches classes for babies and parents, carers. You know, so if you could be 1 year old and joining a Fling class with a parent, all the way to some of our adult programming. I think the oldest participant was 79 recently. So,
1: right.
2: There are many ways to engage with Fling, and we have these classes available for our community in Bega, Bermagui and Candalo at the moment. But we're always looking for ways to keep growing and expanding that to other regions in the corners of the valley. That's dance, but that's parkour, that's ballet, jazz, tumbling, circus. There are so many ways to move your body with Fling, and we really like to frame those as movement classes. I think dance often has a certain framing or an expectation from people that it's not for me or it looks like this, but they are movement classes, and you're really welcome to work with your body where you are and as you can. And I think in parkour particularly is such a popular program for so many young people to find coordination and confidence and capacity with that energy. It's really exciting.
1: Yeah. Could a 79-year-old do parkour?
2: Okay. Noted. I'm going to say yes. Yeah, we do run adult parkour workshops. Yeah, but in adult ballet is the most beautiful, adult beginner ballet, the most beautiful group of ladies at the moment, but not always. Mm. And yeah, they span, you know, a 19-year-old to a 79-year-old.
1: Mm. Mm. Of course, it's really important, isn't it, to keep moving as you get older. I've always known... knowledge doesn't always shape behaviour. I've always known that dancers or movers, if your legs are strong, they will take you all the way through your life very beautifully.
2: Mm.
1: And that dancers, I think I watched a 90-year-old dancer on YouTube once do these incredible things. It's like something about it keeps you younger or more able.
2: Yeah.
1: All through your life, right?
2: Yeah.
1: So it's something to think about. Take up some parkour.
2: Come do parkour. Yeah.
1: Parkour.
2: And actually, now that I see we've got so much wonderful programming, I can't keep track. Our executive director, Gabby Rose, also teaches U3A classes in Bermagui. Uh-huh. And so there really is a way to access dance for all ages and abilities.
1: Mm-hmm.
2: At Fling. We really welcome, you know, diverse people, diverse experiences and diverse abilities in our community engagement.
1: Yeah, great.
2: It's, movement function is so important at all stages of life.
1: And what's Gabby been doing in Bermagui with the young Indigenous cultural groups there?
2: Yeah, so Gabby's been working recently with Bermagui Public School Koori Girls Dance Group, which I believe is the fourth year she's worked with them and made with them for NAIDOC Week, which was such a success. And they are also working together in Term 3 to make a dance film.
1: Oh, wow.
2: So it's a really gorgeous project. And you know, again, about these ongoing collaborations and ongoing relationships returning to every year. So it's a really special milestone. I think one of Gabby's favourite moments of the year as well.
1: Yeah. It sounds wonderful. If you want to have a look, there's some great images on the Fling Facebook page, which I've been looking at recently. And you have little tendrils out everywhere in the valley and the region, don't you?
2: We do, and it's magic, and it's also we acknowledge really hard for our community to understand, like, what is Fling and how can we enter or how can we engage? Because there's all these magical tendrils, or we call them entrance points or doorways to Fling that you can find. So, you know, whether it's joining a company for your young person or just finding that class to keep your body moving at all stages of life, engaging at your school, encouraging your school to bring us in, there are so many ways to connecting, but also as an audience.
1: Mm. Yeah. As an audience, I would suggest that's a great first step to go to a performance and i.e. this one, failure, which is going to be really extraordinary, because not only are you witnessing an aspect of what you do at Fling, but also the audience itself, the people around you are people who are also supporting and perhaps searching.
2: Yes.
1: And wanting, you know, to explore that kind of life, you know.
2: It's a lovely way to find your community coming to shows.
1: Go to shows and look at the person next to you and have a chat.
2: And we do have, like, soups, mulled wine, cakes, things to kind of nibble and mingle before and after the show. So it becomes a little community event. It's not a walk-in, you know, show your ticket and go, but it really can be a space to be social and get to know people and find a creative home for yourself too.
1: Great. Yeah. So head to the Fling website, which is...
2: flingphysicaltheatre.com.au.
1: And have a look at the events page. There'll be a What's On page, book to go. And we'll mention it again at the end, the dates and things. Yeah. But it's called Failure. Now we're going to play a track now from Nari.
2: Mm.
1: And it's called Fall Into My Arms. Now, you told me something about this track in particular. What was that?
2: Yeah, I've recently become a mum, and finding ways for myself to get back in the studio and trust my body again has been a challenge or a journey. And this is a song that I find when I'm trying to land in the space, I play this.
1: Okay, that's very beautiful, and that leads us nicely into when we come back. I'd like to talk about you a little bit more. You and being a mum. So this is Nari, Fall Into My Arms.

0: Nari there with Fall Into My Arms. You're with Sapphire on with Lisa on Sapphire Stories, and our very special guest today is Beth Lane of Fling Physical Theatre Company, but also just Beth Lane herself, which I'd like to talk a little bit about now. Beth, is a little bit about you. You moved, well, you took on a role, your role at Fling in 2021. Did you move to the Bega Valley then as well?
1: Yeah.
0: Okay. And how? Where did you move from?
1: So we moved from Melbourne, but we had been spending some time in Berlin just before COVID hit. So we sort of flew back in a hurry at the start of COVID and then spent that year in Melbourne. And then Paddy, my partner,
0: because he grew up here.
1: He was a flinger. His family are in Wollumla too. Yeah. So when this role at Fling came up and we was in lockdown still in Melbourne and, you know, not sure what we were doing with our lives, we went, hey, let's bite the bullet and try. And it was very much an idea of like short term, like let's see out this part of whatever the world is right now and then go from there. But 5 years on, here we are.
0: Which goes back to what we were talking about earlier, that it is it's a fabulous place to live,
1: it
0: really,
1: is.
0: Basically.
1: Yes.
0: And well, what do you love the most about the Bega Valley, do you think?
1: I love the air and I love the bush.
0: Air is a great answer.
1: The air. There's something so spacious about living here that helps me think and helps me make good choices and helps me, allows me to be creative. I do really miss the city. There's this thing in me that's sort of torn, but then when I go back, I miss here. So I'm sitting in that limbo land. I wonder how many years it will take me to fully transition.
0: To one or the other.
1: To one or the other.
0: Well, let us know. but you're now a mum, which is it's a nice place to live for that purpose as well.
1: It's
0: but
1: a beautiful
0: when
1: place
0: did
1: to
0: you
1: be a mum.
0: Become a mum?
1: September 2025, I became a mum to little Augie, and she is, she's 10 months now.
0: I was going to say, she's almost a year.
1: She's almost a year. This first year, they warn you it flies, but like you don't understand that until you're in. Probably the greatest year of our life. But it has changed so much about the way we work, the way we make and the way we live. So I think almost ferociously, the whole pregnancy and into early motherhood have been, maybe you might call it stubborn in keeping hold of my creative life as well, knowing that I think that's one of the greatest things I can offer her as well as a parent.
0: Right.
1: And so trying to stay dancing or staying creative when dancing as I wasn't possible in my body has been really, really important. And Augie is in the rehearsal process with us. I mean, one of the most spectacular things about making failure is Augie is with us the whole time.
0: Right.
1: And she's around such lovely, creative people who are, you know, loving and supporting and dancing with her. And it's quite normal for her for people to be upside down and flying and sweeping. and we trust that this is...
0: She like looking around the town going, why isn't everyone upside down?
1: Literally. Huh? Why is no one talking to me? Why is no one upside down?
0: How great is that?
1: Yeah.
0: That's great. So on the, you know, you mentioned there... So how has it... Being a mum, going through pregnancy and birth, how has that influenced your practice now, or has it, or added to it, or what? Yeah, what's going on there?
1: Yeah, well, I do think the dancing supported me so much through pregnancy and birth. I felt maybe the strongest I'd felt in a long time by the time it arrived, and it has certainly helped me prioritize what feels important because time is so limited with the little ones. So just jumping straight to the creative idea or straight to the doing and not procrastinating on it has been a really rewarding part of being a mum. I don't think I'm doing less creative work or practice with
0: it's just more streamlined.
1: It's more streamlined. Yeah, so that's
0: because you're busy. You've got stuff to do.
1: Yeah.
0: Little one to look after.
1: And she's along for the ride. So yeah, there's certainly something about streamlining or pinpointing it with more clarity or finding it earlier and trusting myself earlier, quicker. Trusting my gut. Yeah, I think that took me many years to find, and suddenly becoming a mum was what I needed.
0: Has it, I know you are interested in and have your own somatic practice, and you're very interested in the nervous system. So have Has the pregnancy and birth informed those things as well?
1: Yeah, it definitely has. Yeah, I was actually, you know, many years ago I was quite unwell and I found somatic practices myself at that time to pull myself back to dancing once again. It was in my early 20s, so while everyone around me was sort of, you know, charging into things, I had to find another way in. So these practices have really helped settle me for a long time in keeping my my dancing alive. And again, they sat with me through this time. And I hope, I trust that this relationship to understanding the nervous system and how to settle it and also sometimes ride it and all those things and are there when I'm leading a class or leading a rehearsal, but also in what we make as well for our audience. So it's I think knowing your body, knowing how it works, understanding it and being confident with it is the key to health and agency and confidence and
0: Right, so you must have had quite a bit added to your added to your experience of your body in quite a profound way recently.
1: Yeah, quite a wake up call, very quickly.
0: It's amazing, isn't it? An amazing thing to go through.
1: It is.
0: So, Beth, thank you very much for joining me today.
1: Thanks for having me.
0: I thought you could tell us a little bit, like run through where and when with failure.
1: Yeah.
0: There's 10 performances. So tell us about failure, when it starts, and how.
1: How do you get there?
0: Yeah, what's going on? What's going on?
1: So failure opens next Friday night, the 17th of July, and closes on...
0: Amazing, isn't it? An amazing thing to go through.
1: It is.
0: So, Beth, thank you very much for joining me today.
1: Thanks for having me.
0: I thought you could tell us a little bit, like run through where and when with failure.
1: Yeah.
0: There's 10 performances,
1: Performances.
0: So tell us about failure, when it starts, and how...
1: How do you...

0: so get your tickets quickly.
1: Are there matinees?
0: There are matinees. Oh, we understand the needs of the Bigger Valley. So you've
1: got the winter.
0: Yeah, winter matinees. There are matinees over the weekend. The evening show is 6 p.m., so, you know, you're not home too late either. There's an 11 a.m. on a Sunday for younger families. Mm-hmm. So there are plenty of ways to engage. It's a great show for all ages. They are, the only real restriction is that the artists are flying literally past you, so your young person just needs to be able to sit with you and stay in the space. But apart from that, its themes are welcoming for all. It's poignant, it's hilarious, it's ridiculous, and it's a wonderful entrance point into physical theatre. I think it's a great crash course in.
1: You said to me when we first started chatting about you coming on, you said something about absurdity and humour. So they're in there as well.
0: They're in there. I think failure is just such a relatable theme for all of us. There's something in this show, all the way from, you know, dad who's never seen theatre to you know, the avid arts lover of the Bigger Valley. It plays between some kind of hilarious quintessential social crashes or slapstick imagery or it really leans to things that we know and things that are personal as well. So we hope that there's a lot of play, there's a lot of laughing, but there's a bit of thinking in there as well.
1: And it sounds quite spectacular. So
0: we hope so. We're very, very, very proud of this one. And also as a launching place to Fling's very vibrant future, we've got such an exciting, passionate core team who are so invested in stabilizing and energizing a cultural life for us to stay here too. You know, this idea of a professional company. We want to find a place where artists will return to or move here to work, rather than that creative drain that has happened in the past.
1: People having to head off elsewhere. I think that's really important, and it's something I actually feel quite strongly about now. Watching everyone run around the planet with what's happening, is that really the right approach?
0: Yeah.
1: Why don't we all just
0: a sustainable
1: way. Hold here for a moment, and stay close and in our place.
0: And local talent is just phenomenal. I mean, these young artists we work with at Fling, when we go elsewhere in Australia, it is constantly, all guest artists are here, it's constantly voiced how talented, how unique the artistry is that's coming out of this place. So to really be proud of it and hold it here and celebrate it and make here is special. So you can book tickets for this season at flingphysicaltheatre.com.au. We would love to have you of all ages and all interests. And if you don't think theatre is for you, this might be just the one to start.
1: Great. Oh, it sounds so great. So thank you so much for coming in today.
0: Thanks
1: sounds really exciting.
0: Me,
1: and sounds like the future is really exciting.
0: It is. And
1: as
0: this
1: well.
0: Being Fling's 25th anniversary, there are many more things coming up throughout the year to celebrate. So keep
1: all
0: your
1: right.
0: eyes on
1: well,
0: it.
1: Keep telling us what's going on, and we'll tell our listeners.
0: Thanks, Lisa.
1: Now I'm going to play a track from Fred Leone, who's performing at Four Winds on Sunday. He's a bachelor songman, but I believe the concert is actually soul music, and no one knows what that means in this context. That's kind of exciting. But this is Irimai Gundir, and you can call this number 6492 4202 and win a double pass to Four Winds this Sunday. 6492 4202 during this track, and hopefully I'll speak to you. Thank you, Beth.
0: Thanks, Lisa.